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0: Criminal past of a student who shot and killed an instructor at a Virginia university was apparently unknown to the school prior to the shooting.
3: Mohammed Jallo, who was stabbed to death by ROTC cadets after their instructor was shot and killed in March, had been sentenced to prison in 2017. Old Dominion University officials say they weren't aware because Virginia law does not allow them to ask about a student's criminal past. That fact was included in an investigative report on the incident. Jallo killed Lieutenant Colonel Brandon Shaw, who fought with Jallo before being fatally shot. The report praised Shaw and the cadets for their actions. The report also recommended that police agencies be more open with colleges about facts on students that could be a danger to their campuses. Grinnell Scott, Fox News.
0: Health officials in Michigan have reported another 427 cases of cyclosporiasis as the outbreak of an intestinal parasite continues to grow. The number of people in Michigan with the illness now stands at just under 9,700. 160 people have been hospitalized as of July 23rd. Cases of the illness have been reported in at least 41 states this year, but investigators have not determined how many are tied to iceberg lettuce supplied by Taylor Farms and served at Taco Bell. The online gambling industry is pouring money into the midterm elections.
4: Sports betting companies have spent at least $72 million so far, according to a Reuters news agency report, supporting midterm candidates, Democrats and Republicans, hoping to influence state legislation. Online sportsbooks DraftKings, FanDuel, Fanatics, and Bet365 launched the Win for America Super PAC together last November. It funnels money to Democrats through the American Future Political Action Committee and Republicans through the new American Conservative Fund.
0: Fox's Chris Foster. I'm Lee Silasera. This is Fox News.
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8: 65 tonight, under clear skies, south winds around 5 miles an hour. Eyes level off around 88. Tomorrow, mainly sunny skies. Clear skies tomorrow night, lows around 66. Daytime highs approaching 87 Thursday, under mainly clear skies. 78 Friday, storms likely. Currently, it's 82 degrees.

0: 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Chapter's services are completely free to you. So don't settle for limited options or guess your way through this. Just dial #250 and say Medicare. 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
16: La Crosse's official forecast.
17: 65 tonight, under clear skies, south winds around 5 miles an hour. Highs level off around 88. Tomorrow, mainly sunny skies. Clear skies tomorrow night, lows around 66. Daytime highs approaching 87 Thursday, under mainly clear skies. 78 Friday, storms likely. Currently, it's 82 degrees.
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2: News strikes, this time in Iraq. I'm Lisa Lacera, Fox News. U.S. Central Command says the strikes targeted Iran-aligned groups directed to attack U.S. forces and Saudi energy infrastructure. This coming after the U.S. military says it halted an Iranian missile attack on forces in the Middle East. Even as President Trump warned Iran to not break any more deals with the U.S.
3: Now is the time, President Trump says, for Iran to make a deal over ending its nuclear program.
4: If they don't make a deal, then I go back and I finish the job. But that's going to take them forever to rebuild. Already, it'll take them many years to ever rebuild.
3: The president has threatened strikes on bridges and power plants, something he said on Fox and Friends he doesn't want to do.
4: They break the deal. We cannot have them break deals anymore. Right.
3: President Trump re-implemented a naval blockade following the collapse of a ceasefire agreement earlier this month.
2: Fox's Jared Halpern at the White House. Funeral services this afternoon for South Carolina Republican Senator Lindsey Graham. President Trump with a list of some of the senator's accomplishments.
5: He secured record funding for our military as a budget committee chairman. He delivered the largest investment in border security in history in last year. He shepherded the passage of the largest tax cuts in American history.
2: The president acknowledged the two did not start out as friends, recounting their battles when they both ran for president in 2016, but said they put their differences aside and became close friends. The Senate moving forward with legislation backed by the late Senator Graham to sanction Russia for its actions against Ukraine. Ukraine's President Zelensky was at the Capitol for the vote. He says it's not just about money, it's a signal to the rest of Europe.
6: The real problem is anti-ballistic systems and anti-ballistic missiles.
2: Zelensky said this week he had evidence Russia was aiding Iran in its battle with the U.S. America's listening to Fox News.
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2: Search continues in Texas for a Jordanian athlete who is in the U.S. to compete in a soccer tournament.
8: Campus police at Rice University in Houston say 24-year-old Rabe Atta Jama Alka was last seen early Sunday morning when he left his dorm room to explore. Investigators say he told others he was going for a walk but did not come back. He was staying with teammates and coaches during the Genuine Cup, an international soccer tournament for adult athletes with intellectual or other disabilities from 50 countries. He has cerebral cerebral palsy and was last seen on surveillance video walking across campus. Police say they're working to access his social media accounts and track his phone, but have had difficulty because it's connected to a Jordanian carrier and has primarily used Wi-Fi. Tanya J. Powers, Fox News.
2: Then on trial in the stabbing of author Salman Rushdie has chosen to not testify in the federal terrorism case. Hadi Matar's lawyer told the court he wouldn't take the stand. Closing arguments are expected tomorrow morning in Buffalo, New York. Prosecutors contend Matar was acting upon a former Iranian leader's 1989 call for Rushdie's death because of the novel The Satanic Verses. Matar has pled not guilty. A new Apple program kicks off.
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2: Fox's Lillian Wu. I'm Lisa Lucera. This is Fox News.
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12: La Crosse's official forecast.
13: 65 tonight, under clear skies, south winds around 5 miles an hour. Eyes level off around 88. Tomorrow, mainly sunny skies. Clear skies tomorrow night, lows around 66. Daytime highs approaching 87 Thursday, under mainly clear skies. 78 Friday, storms likely. Right now, 81.

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12: Lacrosse's official forecast.
13: 65 tonight, under clear skies, south winds around 5 miles an hour. Eyes level off around 88 tomorrow, mainly sunny skies. Clear skies tomorrow night, lows around 66. Daytime highs approaching 87 Thursday, under mainly clear skies. 78 Friday, storms likely. Right now, it's 79 degrees.
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15: Today's question comes from Jill in Minnesota. Jill writes, our son graduated high school last year and has not worked for the past 7 months. He says he's applying for jobs, but he stays up all night playing video games and sleeps all day. We've tried to help him and have given him plenty of time, but nothing has changed. We wrote up an agreement that gives him 2 months to find a job and start paying rent. If rent is late, his phone service and Wi-Fi privileges will be suspended. If he doesn't pay rent for 2 months in a row, he'll get a 30-day notice to find another place to live. When we reviewed the plan with him, he became angry and hurt, and I'm struggling with intense mom guilt. I don't want to enable a lifestyle that isn't preparing him for adulthood. Are we being reasonable? Here's the problem with this question. Is I don't want to enable a lifestyle that isn't preparing him for adulthood, and I don't want to feel uncomfortable. And those two things can't coexist. Our mutual friend Henry Cloud has a great story. It's very similar to this, that When the parent was talking to Dr. Cloud about the situation with their kid, he said, Dr. Cloud wisely said, what your kid needs desperately from you is problems. Because your son is zero incentive to do anything differently than what he's doing. He has free rent. He has his free schedule. He has nothing, no responsibilities. He's just doing what a natural inclination that's oozing through life because there's a place to ooze.
14: He's on an infinite summer break right now.
15: Correct.
14: He graduates high school. What do 18-year-olds want to do? Sleep all day and play video games. He's living the dream.
15: Right. And the greatest gift he could get, the greatest gift a young man like this could get is responsibility. The idea that I have to do a thing because there are real consequences if I don't. And so I think you're not only being reasonable, I think you're being overly generous, because now it's going to turn into a year where there's any true consequence here. I personally, this is just me having worked with people of this age my whole career, getting into the phone service and Wi-Fi privileges brings him back to a middle schooler and you back to I'm grounding you from your fill in the blank. And so if we're going to truly do a tenant, homeowner agreement here, we're not going to do insert little mom and dad pokes in here. You pay your rent or you're out. Bigger than this, it almost feels like just to say, hey, you know what? We were wrong on this deal. We need you to move out. Like, we want our house back. We want you to fly little birdie fly, and it's time to go make it happen. And then he's going to have to go. And you're going to have to be the adult, emotionally intelligent, emotionally mature adult, and say, I am going to feel sad. I am going to feel upset that I did a thing and my son's mad at me. That's part of being a parent. But I know this is the right thing.
16: Yeah, right now it sounds like every time you talk to him, you just sound like his landlord. And I think at 18, you're transitioning from parent to friend. And so what he probably needs is just some guidance, someone to care about his future and show him a path out and go, hey, I noticed you're really into this. Have you tried doing this over here?
15: Yeah, but maybe find him an outside mentor. For 7 months and...
16: He's like, oh, I just want to play video games.
15: Yeah.
16: Not happening.
15: Not happening.
16: But I know at 18, like, there's things I love doing, but no one showed me that, oh, there's a job that I could actually do some of these things.
15: Mm.
16: So that's where I go, maybe he needs an outside mentor, a friend, a third party to kind of step in and get him excited about life.
15: Here's the way I like to frame this. Less like, if you don't do this, then I'm cutting you off. I'm cutting off your relationships. I'm cutting off your home. I'm cutting off these things. I like to frame these, especially with all kids. But when you're talking to an 18-year-old, here's the choices in front of you. If you want to go to college, if you choose to go to college, here's how we are going to support you. If you choose to go get a job, here is how we're going to still open up our house on Sundays for you to come over for lunch and you can sneak some laundry in. If you choose to do nothing, you are choosing to move out. You're choosing to fill in the blank. And as a parent, I can say, I can't stand that you're making that choice because I want to be right here with you the whole time. You're choosing to leave. I don't like that choice, but that's a choice you're making. And I want to always hand the choice, the responsibility, or another analogy I use a lot is I want to hand the weight back on the bar that is life back to them and say, you got to learn how to lift this and get stronger because that's how life works. I'm not going to be there to clear the deck for you all the time. And if you've waited until 18 to start enacting this, if mom guilt has haunted you his whole life, man, it's going to be an abrupt lesson for both of you. It's going to be really rocky for a season, no question about it. Mm. But yeah,
16: tough one, Joe.
15: Yeah, I'm not going to have a high school graduate just living in my house,
16: freeloading.
15: Yeah, playing video games all night and sleeping all day.
16: As cool as it sounds. All right, Teddy is in Los Angeles up next. Teddy, what's going on?
17: What's going on, you guys? Thanks for taking my call.
15: You got it, brother. What's up?
17: So my wife and I would like to get your opinion on if leaving California in pursuit of a lower cost of living and eventually buying a home would be the best decision for our family.
16: That's a big decision for two random guys.
15: Yeah, we don't know you that well. You tell us.
16: So you're saying you value home ownership over your current location.
17: Yeah, I think so. And just like the future of what our lives could be and like our family
15: as a
17: whole.
15: Now you're talking.
17: Yeah.
16: So there's a bigger picture here and you're going, here's what we really want. And none of these things mean we have to stay in California. You're willing to make a sacrifice, which is wise because we always tell people you don't get a pass on math. If you can't afford to have the thing there, you don't automatically get it. And you might need to move to a lower cost of living area if your current income can't support it.
17: I'm right on board with that.
16: Where do you guys want to move?
17: My wife is down with Tennessee, and I am down with no state income tax.
16: Okay, so any state with no income tax, you're like, that's fine with me, and so Tennessee could be it.
15: Texas, Tennessee, Florida, Nevada.
17: Yeah. Yeah.
16: Okay, and do your jobs transfer easily?
17: So I work full time as an EMT phlebotomist in the ER right now, but I'm in school debt free at my local community college, getting my nursing degree.
15: Oh boy!
17: And my wife works full time as an assistant manager at a clothing store.
16: Okay, awesome. So both of you would need to find jobs before you make the move. And do you have family nearby in California right now, or are you already kind of on your own?
17: Yeah, that's kind of the thing that's keeping us here is, you know, we got another kid on the way in January. We're having our second baby and our family, her parents and my mom, they all live around us. So it's like if we need to do something, we can drop our daughter off and it's free and we trust him, you know.
16: Yeah, sure. Well, that's the thing I wanted you to weigh because a lot of people underestimate how great their life is until they move away from family. And they go, oh, my gosh, I didn't know that was such a lifeline until we didn't have it.
15: My wife and I did that. We had two young kids, and we moved halfway across the country. And both of our parents lived within a few hours from each other. It was tough. And what it meant was, kind of like we always say, you don't get a pass on math. me and my wife did not get a pass on new relationships, and we didn't get a pass on new friends and new mentors and things like that. We just had to go. We had to go not use the default settings, which had been our parents and our neighbors, and we had to go dig in. And I'll tell you, on this side of it, leaving family has been really hard, and some parts of it have been amazing. Right. So there's no scot free. But the thing that we wanted, like you're talking about, is we wanted financial freedom. We wanted water to fall from the sky occasionally. We wanted these giant green things called trees. Like, we had some things in our mind that we wanted for our kids and for our family, solving for peace. And that came at a, it does come at a cost. But on the whole, man, it's been the greatest thing we ever did.
16: So once you make the decision, just make peace with it and don't go, man. But remember in California, just go, this is our new life. We said, this is it. We're going to move forward with
15: this.
16: And
15: so what must be true here?
16: Exactly. Right? And so you might need to start budgeting for some childcare with that newfound higher income, thanks to less taxes.

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4: 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Coffee lovers may have another reason to grab another cup of Joe. A new study suggests regular coffee consumption can significantly lower the risk of liver disease. Researchers looking at results of dietary questionnaires filled out by more than 355,000 healthy adults over a 13-year period. Those who drank five or more cups of coffee a day had a 32% lower risk of cirrhosis, a liver disease, a 47% lower risk of liver cancer, and a 42% lower risk of dying from liver disease. The study noted benefits appear to come from more than just caffeine, because both regular and decaf were linked to healthier liver outcomes. Researchers say the next step is to identify the specific compounds in coffee that are responsible for these liver protective associations. That study was published in the journal Clinical Gastroenterology and Hepatology. For more health news, go to foxnewshealth.com. 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I'm Lisa Brady, Fox News.

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14: There are antibiotics that are effective for treating Lyme disease, but I want to put a caveat on there. It's not 100%.
13: Dr. Michael Bailey of the American Veterinary Medical Association says if one of your creatures gets bitten, you have to get to a vet. 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
13: Flea and tick preventatives can help prevent bites, and you can supercharge your pooch against ticks.
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13: 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Jill Nato, Fox News.
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18: Mitch McConnell, in a recent statement issued by his office, said that he's working hard to get back to my full schedule of work in the Senate and in Kentucky. That's not cutting it for the governor of Kentucky. He is demanding now in a second letter that Mitch McConnell verbally address constituents or demonstrate his ability to serve or resign his seat. It's been 40 days since anyone has seen him. They've released two photos, one, a week or so ago, then one just the other day. They released the photos of him sitting in a chair in the hospital room next to his wife. And so Andy Beshear, the Democrat from Kentucky, the governor, has sent the letter to Senate Majority Leader John Thune. He's just looking to cause trouble. He's also looking to run for president probably at some point. But the problem is that if you're Mitch McConnell or somebody in the Mitch McConnell camp or a Republican camp, in this day and age, it can't be any easier to make a phone call into a radio station. It can't be any easier to make a video. It can't be any easier to take a couple of photos of him rehabbing or something other than an utterly staged photo with him in a chair next to his wife. If he were able to do it, you would think he would do it to sort of put some of this to rest. But he's not doing it. And so it leads to all sorts of speculation. They could end this with one simple phone call to a local Kentucky radio station and, say, hey, I'm checking in. How are you guys doing? And, have a little conversation. But the fact that he can't even do that or send a 20-minute video wishing people well and I'll be back when I can or something leads to all this speculation. You hope the man gets better, but it's just it's a gnawing problem for the Republicans in the U.S. Senate because they're another man down in a very tight Senate majority. So it means his vote is vital on a lot of these issues. So we'll wait and see how this turns out, but you wish him well. But if he were well enough to call into a radio station, you think he would. All right, that's going to do it for us. Next hour, we're going to talk national parks as we celebrate the 250th anniversary of this great country. Our executive director is Alex Hinton. Our engineer tonight is Richard Good. I'm McGraw-Milhaven, and this is America at Night on Westwood One.
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2: Targeting groups in Iraq. I'm Lisa Lacera, Fox News. U.S. Central Command says U.S. and Saudi forces hit sites used by Iran-backed militias used to carry out attacks. This coming not long after the U.S. stopped an Iranian missile attack on American forces in the Middle East.
3: This all comes just hours after the president met with the leaders of Ukraine and Israel at the White House. The attacks shattering a brief pause in the fighting as mediators try to get both sides back to the negotiation table after weeks of escalation.
2: Fox's Kevin Cork. Israeli Prime Minister Benjamin Netanyahu says he's skeptical about any deal with Iran.
4: It's our common resolve to make sure that Iran doesn't get nuclear bombs to threaten every American with.
2: On Fox's Hannity, this evening the Senate moved forward on legislation that would sanction Russia for its war on Ukraine. Ukraine's President Zelensky says during his meeting with President Trump this morning, he gave the okay for licenses for Patriot missile systems.
20: We have to be quicker than Putin because Putin has more people than we, and we have to save our people and use more technologies than people. That's what we do.
2: And Zelensky tells Fox's Sean Hannity, Vladimir Putin does not want to negotiate an end to the war. Zelensky was in Washington to attend the funeral of South Carolina Republican Senator Lindsey Graham, a staunch supporter of the Ukrainian effort. President Trump spoke at Graham's service at the National Cathedral in Washington.
26: He died doing the work he was born to do. He was truly a great politician, serving the country he loved to serve so deeply.
2: The president acknowledged he and Graham were not friends at first, recounting a story of a disagreement the two had on the campaign trail in 2016, where he gave out the senator's phone number, though he said Graham got the last laugh, calling him at all hours for the last 10 years. 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
2: Crews in Washington continue clearing debris and restoring power after an EF3 tornado struck the city of Menasha yesterday.
28: First responders in Menasha, Wisconsin, calling it one of the most difficult times in the city's history. But a miracle that no one died in the widespread damage from peak winds of up to 140 miles per hour that tore through numerous homes and businesses Monday.
29: This is going to be a long challenge for the community. Ask everybody to stick together, and that includes being patient with each other. That includes helping each other.
28: Winnebago County exec Gordon hints a city curfew is now in place in Menasha, where roads are blocked with massive amounts of debris. The power's still out, with area shelters opening for people who no longer have a place to call home. Jeff Manasso, Fox News.
2: Major Hurricane Genevieve is roaring in the Pacific, though forecasters say it's far from land. The storm is now downgraded to a Category 4 after reaching Category 5 Monday. Another financial company is eliminating jobs in the era of AI.
30: Visa is cutting 2,600 jobs. The Wall Street Journal says the company is looking to streamline operations and boost efficiency with artificial intelligence. The credit card and payments giant says the cuts will be mostly in technology and product teams and will impact about 7% of the workforce. A memo viewed by the Wall Street Journal from Chief Executive Ryan McInerney says technology trends are changing how money moves around the world, and to capture the opportunities, Visa must continue evolving how it works. Intuit, Cisco, and Facebook's parent Meta have all announced cuts in recent months, citing artificial intelligence. Jenny Cosella, Fox News.
2: Americans' confidence in the economy fell this month as gas prices went up and the U.S. and Iran stepped up fighting. The Conference Board says its Consumer Confidence Index fell to 90.8 in July from 92.2 in June.
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6: 65 tonight, under clear skies, south winds around 5 miles an hour. Eyes level off around 88. Tomorrow, mainly sunny skies. Clear skies tomorrow night, lows around 66. Daytime highs approaching 87 Thursday, under mainly clear skies. 78 Friday, storms likely. Currently 75.

0: What do they have planned? And some more interesting things about Cabrillo National Monument. America at Night, back in a moment.
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12: The U.S. government says it will be able to evaluate advanced AI models for national security risks before they are released to the public. Its top concerns are cybersecurity and biosecurity. There are now agreements with Google's DeepMind, Microsoft, and xAI. 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It will conduct what it calls pre-deployment testing and research. Its director, Chris Fall, wrote, quote, "Independent, rigorous measurement science is essential to understanding frontier AI and its national security implications." There has reportedly been growing concern at the White House about the capabilities of next-generation AI models like Anthropic's Mythos, especially when it comes to cybersecurity. With Fox on Tech, Connor Hansen, Fox Business.
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15: A couple of text messages to finish up here. I'm surprised that this is from Illinois. I'm surprised President Trump hasn't taken Karg Island oil for retribution yet. You wonder what he's going to do after this. He pauses. I mean, it's an embarrassing look for the president of the United States. He stops the bombing on Friday, and then all weekend long he says, we're talking, we're very close to a deal. Well, back up a second. Last week he says, I'm going to keep bombing. They're not ready to talk yet. They're getting close, but they're going to. And they, so he stops the bombing on Friday, or Thursday is the last day. He stops the bombing. And then over the weekend, Monday, he's like, oh, no, we're talking. Everything's great. We're headed in the right direction. And then while he pauses the bombing, they then do a sneak attack on one of our bases in Jordan. Now they're embarrassing him. He keeps wanting to cut a deal, and he keeps giving them sweetheart deals. Remember 2 weeks ago, right after the memorandum of understanding, they're allowed to have ballistic missiles. Everybody should have ballistic missiles. I can't tell them they can't have ballistic missiles. Really? Okay. It's an odd thing to say. And that was just open the strait, which they never really opened the strait. And so it was all sorts of, I mean, this is just this back and forth. Now he's going to have to retaliate even worse. They know this, right? Iran knows this. Iran knows if they attack these bases in Jordan, he's going to have to then step up the bombing. As Mark Chandler said, right? The escalation ladder, he's got to ratchet up the ladder. So they're almost daring him to do it. 6 months in, there's no easy answer to all of this. There was another one here. What was the one? Let's see here. somebody wanted to ask about hot dogs. What was the one about hot dogs? Because there's nothing better than a good hot dog. I've got a little family get together this weekend, and I'm planning the menu: hamburgers, hot dogs, but not the tiny little hot dogs that look like your pinky. I'm talking the big, juicy, right? There's a store in town that's got a big, juicy hot dog. I mean, that's a hot dog. And then, of course, brats. Nice brat, or maybe even a nice salsicha. Do that upright. Boil that in some Guinness. Get some sauerkraut. I like a lobster bun for my hot dog bun. As opposed to a bun that's opened on the side, I like the bun that's open on the top that doubles as a lobster roll. And we're going to be barbecuing. Hey, have a great day, everybody. Thanks for putting up with me. We'll do it all again tomorrow. Our executive director is Alex Hinton. Our engineer tonight is Richard Good. I'm McGraw-Milhaven, and this is America at Night.
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21: This is House Call for Health. Trying to quit smoking? Try exercise. New research shows exercise can boost a smoker's odds of kicking the habit. Just one round of exercise can apparently block a nicotine craving. Researchers analyzing the outcomes of 59 previous clinical trials studying the benefits of exercise for those trying to quit smoking. They found that people in an exercise program were 21% more likely to report not smoking over a 7-day period and 15% more likely to quit entirely. Researchers say smokers who want to quit need more more strategies they can incorporate into their daily lives at little or no cost. And while cautioning that exercise should not be used in lieu of medication or other programs to reduce tobacco cravings, it can be done at any time and customized and doesn't come with the ongoing costs of prescriptions or medical supervision. The research was reported in the Journal of Sport and Health Science. For more health news, go to foxnewshealth.com. 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I'm Lisa Brady, Fox News.
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1: Remembering Lindsey Graham, I'm Ted Lindner, Fox News. The late senator honored with a funeral service at the National Cathedral in Washington. His casket brought into the cathedral Tuesday, where President Trump remembered him as a true American original.
22: Lindsey rose from a small town in rural South Carolina, a place he loved so much, to become a constant fixture of American politics at the highest level and a force to be reckoned with all over the world.
1: Lindsey Graham was 71 when he died earlier this month of an aortic dissection, not long after returning from a trip to Ukraine. Ukrainian President Volodymyr Zelensky also attending the service, along with Israeli Prime Minister Benjamin Netanyahu, members of Congress, and members of President Trump's cabinet. A pause in fighting between the U.S. and Iran has been broken, sort of. The U.S. military says American and Saudi forces struck sites used by Iran-backed militias in Iraq. The airstrikes following Tehran launching multiple ballistic missiles at American forces in the Middle East. Meanwhile, Zelensky on Capitol Hill following the Lindsey Graham funeral. Zelensky meeting with senators to stress the importance of legislation to stiffen Russian sanctions. That measure passed the Senate. Zelensky also needing U.S. approval on licenses for Patriot missiles.
23: Today we had a very good meeting with President Trump. He accepted that he will give us licenses. And then I had meeting with the representatives of production, very strong military companies of the United States. I hope that we will do co-production. This is very important.
1: Zelensky speaking with Fox's Sean Hannity. And the Japanese Prime Minister saying at least 13 people have been found dead so far after that powerful earthquake that shook part of southwestern Japan. Search crews continue to look for survivors of the 7.1 magnitude earthquake, that earthquake striking late on Tuesday afternoon. 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
24: 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Just click listen, then swipe right and hear the latest news updates on your time. 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
1: President Trump's pick for intel chief confirmed by the Senate.
27: In a 51-47 vote, the Senate confirming Jay Clayton to become the next Director of National Intelligence.
28: The nomination is confirmed. Under the previous order, the motion to reconsider is considered made and laid upon the table, and the president will be immediately notified of the Senate's action.
27: Clayton is a U.S. attorney in Manhattan and was the Securities and Exchange Commission chair during President Trump's first term. His confirmation comes after a combative hearing with lawmakers for repeatedly refusing to say that former President Joe Biden won the 2020 election. Clayton will take over for acting Intel Chief Bill Pulte. Kristen Goodwin, Fox News.
1: Cleanup and recovery continues in Wisconsin after a powerful tornado ripped through the city of Menasha.
29: The city of Menasha, south of Green Bay, taking a direct hit Monday from a tornado that left roads impassable, covered in downed power lines and trees, flipped over cars, and littered with decades of family memories from homes and businesses that are now piles of rubble, including his.
30: We had the perfect house. We had the perfect family. I just replaced AC outside last week. They just replaced it. $4,400. Everything's gone.
29: The National Weather Service confirms an EF3 tornado in Menasha. Numerous power outages remain, as today we continue to see neighbor helping neighbor in the recovery process. Jeff Manasso, Fox News.
1: Florida became the first state in nearly a decade to carry out two executions in a single day. An 80-year-old man who was the second oldest inmate known to receive a lethal injection in modern U.S. history, put to death hours after the state executed a former police officer convicted of raping and drowning to death an 11-year-old girl back in 1987. Dominic Anthony Ochocone was convicted of killing his ex-girlfriend's parents in 1986. Now the oldest prisoner executed in Florida's history. I'm Ted Lindner. This is...
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0: La Crosse's official forecast.
13: Low is around 64. Overnight, under clear skies, southerly winds around 5 miles an hour. Eyes level off around 88 Wednesday. Clear skies Wednesday night, lows around 66. High temperatures reach up to 87 Thursday, under mainly sunny skies. 78 Friday, thunderstorms likely. Right now, 72.

0: There's a big difference between a bar DJ and a wedding DJ. 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
5: Low is around 64. Overnight, under clear skies, southerly winds around 5 miles an hour. Eyes level off around 88. Wednesday, clear skies. Wednesday night, lows around 66. High temperatures reach up to 87. Thursday, under mainly sunny skies, 78. Friday, thunderstorms likely. Currently 72.
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7: Targeted in Iraq. I'm Sue Guzman, Fox News. U.S. Central Command says U.S. and Saudi forces hit sites used by Iran-backed militias used to carry out attacks against American forces in the Middle East.
8: Officials say several ballistic missiles were intercepted. U.S. and Saudi Arabian forces responding with precision strikes on Iran-backed groups in Iraq accused of targeting U.S. troops and Saudi energy sites. Now, this all comes just hours after the president met with the leaders of Ukraine and Israel at the White House. The attacks shattering a brief pause in the fighting as mediators try to get both sides back to the negotiation table after weeks of escalation.
7: Fox's Kevin Cork. Meanwhile, Jordan's military says the country's air defenses there have intercepted 5 missiles launched from Iran. Israeli Prime Minister Benjamin Netanyahu says he is skeptical about any deal with Iran.
9: It's our common resolve to make sure that Iran doesn't get nuclear bombs to threaten every American with.
7: Netanyahu there commenting on Fox's Hannity. The Senate advancing major sanctions legislation against Russia. That was a bill spearheaded by the late Senator Lindsey Graham. Vladimir Zelensky asking the U.S. for its approval for licenses on Patriot defense systems. He says keeping ahead with the newest technology is vital in their war with Russia.
10: We have to be quicker than Putin because Putin has more people than we, and we have to save our people and use more technologies than people.
7: Zelensky speaking to Fox's Sean Hannity. The Senate has confirmed Jay Clayton to lead the nation's intelligence agencies. Clayton succeeds Tulsi Gabbard, who left to care for her husband, who has cancer. A newly released audio tapes disclosed by a conservative activist group appear to show former President Joe Biden sharing classified information with a biographer. About 3 hours worth of audio and 117 pages of transcripts were released by the Oversight Project after Biden lost a legal fight to keep the conversations private. 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
14: Temperatures being 30 degrees above average.
11: 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Just click listen, then swipe right and hear the latest news updates on your time. 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
7: President Trump has honored Senator Lindsey Graham at a funeral service in Washington, D.C. Tuesday.
15: President Trump delivered a tribute to Senator Lindsey Graham at the National Cathedral in Washington, D.C.
16: He was a force of nature, and I will miss him greatly.
15: He said for 30 years, nothing of significance happened in the Capitol or even the world without Graham knowing about it, nor a piece of legislation passing without Graham having a say in it.
16: It's a testament to his towering impact that among those mourning him here today are leaders, presidents, prime ministers from all over the globe.
15: The president said while Graham's life was cut short, he lived it to the fullest and died doing the work he was born to do, going out at the top of his game. Jessica Rosenthal, Fox News.
7: Dr. Anthony Fauci set to testify Wednesday before a Senate committee just days after more than 1,000 pages from his diaries were released. More from Fox's Christina Coleman.
17: In one diary entry, Fauci said, quote, "For better or worse, I'm becoming an international celebrity. Calls from all over the world." In another entry, he mentioned meeting Julia Roberts virtually, writing, quote, "She was so charming. When my image came up on the screen, she gasped and said that every time she sees me, her throat gets dry and she gets nervous." Paul, who has been feuding with Dr. Fauci over the origins of the COVID pandemic for years, will have another chance to question the former chief White House medical advisor during a Senate hearing.
7: Rescue operations continue in Japan as the search for the missing continues after a 7.1 magnitude earthquake. At least 13 people are confirmed dead. Many remain missing as the damage is still being assessed. And a sixth person has now died from the Legionnaires' disease cluster that rattled New York City's Upper East Side. No new cases of the pneumonia-like illness have been reported since July 17th. And the latest data is suggesting that the outbreak has significantly slowed. I'm Sue Guzman. This is...
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3: The crypto industry is betting big on stablecoin. Those are digital currency, each one backed by a dollar. We get this question a lot at Fox Business. When can I start using Bitcoin, for example, day to day? You already can with a debit card, but you're going to get hit with capital gains tax just for buying a cup of coffee. But with stablecoin, you avoid paying those taxes and other processing fees that may apply. The Federal Reserve says just about 10% of Americans actually used crypto in any form last year. Though MoonPay Chief Legal Officer Caroline Pham says most banking systems have blockchain technology already integrated into the regular use.
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3: 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But critics warn stablecoin lacks the consumer protections of a traditional bank. If you're hacked, recovering stolen funds is nearly impossible. With Fox on Tech, Darren Botello, Fox Business.
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0: La Crosse's official forecast.
13: Low is around 64. Overnight, under clear skies, southerly winds around 5 miles an hour. Highs level off around 88 Wednesday. Clear skies Wednesday night, lows around 66. High temperatures reach up to 87 Thursday, under mainly sunny skies. 78 Friday, thunderstorms likely. Right now, it's 70 degrees.

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2: 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Last year, nearly three-quarters of Americans failed to meet their savings and spending goals, according to a Vanguard Consumer Survey. Many people, especially those in their 30s and 40s, are falling into costly traps, including failing to boost emergency savings, delaying investing, and taking on too much debt. Financial experts say it's important to prioritize retirement savings. Missing out on employer matches or delaying contributions can have a long-term impact. Also, don't take on financial debt, which chips away at your ability to build real wealth. And it's critical to save for an emergency fund and start to plan for your child's education early. College costs continue to rise, and many families underestimate the importance that the earlier you start to save, the less difficult it becomes in later years. Saving you money, Hillary Barsky, Fox News.
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4: Lows around 64. Overnight, under clear skies, southerly winds around 5 miles an hour. Highs level off around 88. Wednesday, clear skies. Wednesday night, lows around 66. High temperatures reach up to 87. Thursday, under mainly sunny skies, 78. Friday, thunderstorms likely. Right now, it's 70 degrees.
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6: The strikes resume. I'm Ted Lindner, Fox News. Those strikes between the U.S. and Iran back on after a brief pause. Fox's Steve Harrigan from Tel Aviv has the details.
7: 4 days of relative quiet now. U.S. Central Command is reporting activity and strikes from both sides in this war. First of all, U.S. and Saudi fighter jets attacking inside Iraq, attacking Iranian-backed militia positions inside Iraq. Those positions have been firing drones at Saudi oil infrastructure as well as at U.S. military in the region. And second, reports of ballistic missile attacks from inside Iran at U.S. military positions in the region. CENTCOM saying all of those missiles intercepted. Comes on the day when President Trump has mentioned that he's giving peace and negotiations a chance after 4 days of relative calm until now.
6: This comes as President Trump and Israeli Prime Minister Bibi Netanyahu held a meeting at the White House to increase further talks involving the war. The late Senator Lindsey Graham, honored with a funeral service at the National Cathedral in Washington, his casket brought into the cathedral where President Trump remembered him as a true American original.
8: Lindsey rose from a small town in rural South Carolina, place he loved so much, to become a constant fixture of American politics at the highest level, and a force to be reckoned with all over the world.
6: Lindsey Graham was 71 when he died earlier this month of an aortic dissection, not long after returning from a trip to Ukraine. Ukrainian President Zelensky also attended the service, along with Israeli Prime Minister Bibi Netanyahu, members of Congress, and members of President Trump's cabinet. And the Japanese Prime Minister says at least 13 people have been found dead after a powerful earthquake that shook part of southwestern Japan hit on Tuesday. Search crews continue to look for survivors of the 7.1 earthquake. 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
6: A lucky Mega Millions lottery player in Florida has won the $800 million jackpot. The jackpot, the largest prize for the lottery game this year, the 10th largest in the game's history. The unidentified winner can choose between the $800 million prize or a one-time lump sum of $344 million before taxes. Tuesday's win is the first time a Mega Millions jackpot has hit since March 17th, when the top prize went to a winner in Ohio. President Trump's pick for Intel chief confirmed by the Senate.
13: In a 51-47 vote, the Senate confirming Jay Clayton to become the next Director of National Intelligence.
14: The nomination is confirmed. Under the previous order, the motion to reconsider is considered made and laid upon the table, and the president will be immediately notified of the Senate's action.
13: Clayton is a U.S. attorney in Manhattan and was the Securities and Exchange Commission chair during President Trump's first term. His confirmation comes after a combative hearing with lawmakers for repeatedly refusing to say that former President Joe Biden won the 2020 election. Clayton will take over for acting Intel chief Bill Pulte. Kristen Goodwin, Fox News.
6: Florida becoming the first state in nearly a decade to carry out two executions in a single day. An 80-year-old man who was the second oldest inmate known to receive a lethal injection in modern U.S. history, put to death hours after the state executed a former police officer convicted of raping and drowning to death an 11-year-old girl back in 1987. Dominic Anthony Ochocone was convicted of killing his ex-girlfriend's parents in 1986, now the oldest prisoner executed in Florida's history. Nationwide, a total of 19 executions, including Tuesday's, have been carried out so far this year. And a sixth person has died from the Legionnaires' disease cluster that rattled New York City's Upper East Side. No new cases of the pneumonia-like illness have been reported since July 17th. The latest data suggesting the outbreak has significantly slowed. I'm Ted Lind.
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3: This is House Call for Health. Weight loss surgery could increase your risk of alcoholism. That's according to a new study that says bariatric surgery changes how the body processes alcohol, and that people who undergo that surgery absorb alcohol more rapidly, meaning they get drunk more quickly and have a harder time sobering up. All of this may result in a person being more likely to develop alcoholism. In normal stomachs, a significant portion of alcohol is broken down and not passed into the bloodstream, thanks to an enzyme secreted in the stomach lining. But bariatric surgery reduces the volume in the stomach. Researchers say those considering weight loss surgery should be warned of the changes in how their bodies will process alcohol and should be more careful about their drinking habits. The study done by the Norwegian University of Science and Technology. For more health news, go to foxnewshealth.com. 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I'm Lisa Brady, Fox News.
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7: What started out 10 years ago to honor one of the victims of the Sandy Hook Elementary School shootings is now a national event for the first weekend in June. It's the Bring Love Home Pet Adoption Awareness Campaign from the Catherine Violet Hubbard Animal Sanctuary in Connecticut, and it's spread to over 110 shelters and animal rescues. The ASPCA's Krista Chadwick says they're pitching in to let people know these are tough times for shelters.
8: They're short-staffed. They have a dearth of medical team members, along with increasing proportions of medically and behaviorally compromised animals, just put a lot of pressure on our shelters.
7: Nearly 6 million cats and dogs went to shelters in 2025. This year is on track to see just as many, so they're spreading the word.
8: There's no such thing as too many adoptions, and so shelters are always looking for opportunities to get more animals into loving homes, onto couches and to laps.
7: Take pause. Jill Nato, Fox News.
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0: La Crosse's official forecast.
12: Mainly clear skies overnight with lows around 64. Southeast winds around 5 miles an hour. High temperatures reach up to 87. Wednesday, ample sunshine expected. Wednesday night, 66. Daytime highs approaching 86 Thursday under partly cloudy skies. 75 Friday, thunderstorms likely. Currently 70.

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1: I'm Monica DeLuca. Drinking Jack all by myself. Listeners are choosing Texas. Ella Langley's song holds for a 13th week at number one on the Billboard Hot 100. The hit, which first led the Hot 100 in February, is one of just five, and the only one by an act known for primarily recording country music to have dominated for 13 weeks or more among female acts. The band Perry has released You Lie Forever Version, a new take on the group's platinum-certified breakout single, featuring rising singer-songwriter Caitlin Butts. You Lie first appeared as the opening track on the Grammy-winning group's self-titled 2010 debut album and quickly became one of the band's defining songs, getting a remake 16 years later. That's Fox Country on Fox News.
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4: Lacrosse's official forecast.
5: Lows level off around 64 overnight under clear skies. Winds out of the southeast around 5 miles an hour. Highs around 87 Wednesday. Ample sunshine expected. Lows dip down to about 66 Wednesday night. Highs level off around 86 Thursday under partly cloudy skies. 75 Friday. Storms likely. Right now, it's 68 degrees.
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7: New strikes, this time in Iraq. I'm Sue Guzman, Fox News. U.S. Central Command says the strikes targeted Iran-aligned group directed to attack U.S. forces and Saudi energy infrastructure. And it comes after the U.S. military says it halted an Iranian missile attack on U.S. forces in the Middle East.
8: Now is the time, President Trump says, for Iran to make a deal over ending its nuclear program.
9: If they don't make a deal, then I go back and I finish the job. But that's going to take them forever to rebuild. Already, it'll take them many years to ever rebuild.
8: The president has threatened strikes on bridges and power plants, something he said on Fox and Friends he doesn't want to do.
9: They break the deal. We cannot have them break deals anymore. Right.
8: President Trump re-implemented a naval blockade following the collapse of a ceasefire agreement earlier this month.
7: Fox's Jared Halpern, and President Trump's pick for top spy has been confirmed by the Senate.
10: The Senate voting Tuesday night to confirm Jay Clayton to become Director of National Intelligence.
11: On this vote, the yeas are 51, the nays are 47, and the nomination is confirmed.
10: Clayton, a U.S. attorney and former chair of the Securities and Exchange Commission during President Trump's first term, will take over for acting Intel Chief Bill Pulte, the director of the Federal Housing Finance Agency. Clayton's confirmation comes after scrutiny from lawmakers for refusing to say during his confirmation hearing that former President Joe Biden won the 2020 election. Kristen Goodwin, Fox News.
7: Newly released audio tapes disclosed by a conservative activist group appear to show former President Joe Biden shared classified information with a biographer. 3 hours of audio and 117 pages of transcripts released by the Oversight Project after the former president lost a legal battle to keep those conversations private. And rescue operations continuing in Japan as the search for the missing continues after a 7.1 magnitude earthquake. 13 people are confirmed dead. 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
7: Dr. Anthony Fauci testifies today before a Senate committee after more than 1,000 pages from his COVID-era diaries were released.
10: In one diary entry, Fauci said, quote, "For better or worse, I'm becoming an international celebrity. Calls from all over the world." In another entry, he mentioned meeting Julia Roberts virtually, writing, quote, "She was so charming. When my image came up on the screen, she gasped and said that every time she sees me, her throat gets dry and she gets nervous." Paul, who has been feuding with Dr. Fauci over the origins of the COVID pandemic for years, will have another chance to question the former chief White House medical advisor during a Senate hearing.
7: Fox's Christina Coleman reporting. President Trump honoring Senator Lindsey Graham at his funeral service in Washington, D.C. Tuesday.
12: President Trump delivered a tribute to Senator Lindsey Graham at the National Cathedral in Washington, D.C.
13: He was a force of nature, and I will miss him greatly.
12: He said for 30 years, nothing of significance happened in the Capitol or even the world without Graham knowing about it, nor a piece of legislation passing without Graham having a say in it.
13: It's a testament to his towering impact that among those mourning him here today are leaders, presidents, prime ministers from all over the globe.
12: The president said while Graham's life was cut short, he lived it to the fullest and died doing the work he was born to do, going out at the top of his game. Jessica Rosenthal, Fox News.
7: South Dakota GOP Governor Larry Roden fended off a primary challenge from businessman Toby Doden Tuesday to advance to the November general election. The primary runoff marking the first time South Dakota voters were asked to settle a gubernatorial nomination through such a primary runoff. And in Russia, the founder of the messaging app Telegram, Pavel Durov, has been charged with aiding terrorism for allegedly not removing channels, chats, and bots that were used by Ukrainian intelligence agencies. I'm Sue Guzman. This is Fox News.
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0: La Crosse's official forecast.
12: Lows level off around 64 overnight, under clear skies, winds out of the southeast around 5 miles an hour. Highs around 87 Wednesday, ample sunshine expected. Lows dip down to about 66 Wednesday night. Highs level off around 86 Thursday, under partly cloudy skies. 75 Friday, storms likely. Right now, it's 68 degrees.

0: Guards go all the way to the back, which allows the back teeth to touch. This is where most of the grinding and clenching occurs. The Bruck's Knight Guard redirects the bite force away from the back teeth, reducing jaw pain while still protecting the teeth. 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

0: 26 after. This is America in the Morning. Newly released recordings are offering a behind-the-scenes look at conversations between former President Biden and the writer of his memoir. Lisa Dwyer reports.
1: Newly released audio tapes disclosed by a conservative activist group appear to show Joe Biden sharing classified information with a biographer, sometimes claiming memory lapses during interviews that occurred before his election to the presidency in 2020. As Biden pours over his notes in one heavily redacted October 2016 interview, he's heard saying,
2: "Yeah, now there's a lot of other notes too, but I mean, this is my... They didn't even know I have this."
1: As he is presumably talking about sensitive foreign policy matters. In one 2017 session, Biden appeared to admit retaining classified information from his time as vice president.
2: In 2009, I just found all the classified stuff downstairs.
1: The audio was released by the Oversight Project after Biden lost his legal fight to keep it private. A Biden spokesman blasted the release as politically motivated. I'm Lisa Dwyer.
0: America in the Morning for Wednesday, July 29th, 2026 is produced by Tom Cusick. I'm John Trout. This is Westwood One.
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5: La Crosse's official forecast.
6: Bright sunshine expected today with daytime highs approaching 87. Southerly winds around 5 miles an hour. Mainly clear skies tonight. Lows around 66. Sunshine mixed with clouds at times tomorrow. High temperatures reach up to 86. Thunderstorms likely Friday and Saturday. Mid-70s Friday. Low 80s by Saturday. Currently 68.
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0: This is America in the Morning from Westwood One. I'm John Trout. Coming up this half hour,
13: President Trump sits down with two world leaders in the midst of war. I'm Clayton Neville.
14: The midterms are heating up. We'll tell you which races are catching the attention of political strategists. I'm Joan Jones.
15: Kentucky Governor Andy Beshear is calling on Senator Mitch McConnell to either prove he's fit to continue serving or resign from office. I'm Jennifer King.
1: Criminal networks have been trafficking hundreds of thousands of people. I'm Lisa Dwyer.
10: Summertime baseball battles and NFL training camp news. I'm Robert Workman.
0: That and more after these messages.

0: puppies usually go hand in hand or hand in paw. But at Fulton Animal Services in Georgia, there's a shortage of newspapers. The shelter's Lauren Nemhard.
1: Used to get volunteers that would come in and bring like huge piles of it. And we haven't seen nearly as much as we did before.
0: The area's biggest newspaper, the Atlanta Journal-Constitution, has shut down its presses and gone all digital. So the shelter's asking anyone who has a lot of old newspapers and maybe more to come on by.
1: That's bringing a newspaper, that's donating blankets and towels that, you know, maybe you don't use anymore, and coming and engaging with us.
0: Know what else they're short on? Space. They took in over 11,000 creatures last year, and they may see even more in 2026.
1: This year, we're seeing on average 100 more dogs and cats per month than we were the year before.
0: So you can drop off old stuff and pick up a new friend to take home at the same place. Take pause. Jill Nato, Fox News.
2: 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You're with America in the Morning. On which parts of the nation face the threat for severe weather today? Here's AccuWeather.com meteorologist LaTroy Thornton.
3: AccuWeather severe weather experts say that two main areas of severe weather are expected later today, with one zone from western portions of the Dakotas into northwestern Nebraska, far northeastern Wyoming, and the easternmost portions of Montana. In these areas, thunderstorms late today and into tonight may bring strong wind gusts of at least 60 to 70 miles per hour in spots, as well as some hail. Toward the south, that severe risk begins earlier in the afternoon from northern Florida into far southern portions of Alabama and Georgia, where thunderstorms may also bring damaging wind gusts. Even without a severe weather risk widespread in the Northeast today, the flood risk remains high as a slow-moving storm brings more showers and heavy thunderstorms, plus areas of steady drenching rain to areas from Pennsylvania and New Jersey north and east, eventually getting into places such as southern Maine. As the storm eventually wobbles its way offshore into the Atlantic, rainfall totals of at least an inch or two look to be widespread across the Northeast through Thursday evening, with the highest totals of 2 to 4 inches, most likely from the New York metro area into northeastern Pennsylvania, and right through Albany, southwestern New England, even far southern Vermont. For the most part, the rest of the precipitation in the nation looks to be much more spotty overall, from Kansas into the southern half of Mississippi. Monsoon thunderstorms can once again be expected this afternoon from central and western Wyoming, southward through Utah and Colorado, mainly northern portions of Arizona and New Mexico, and point south from there near the Arizona-New Mexico border. The West Coast and much of the Great Lakes region instead turn out dry today. In Cincinnati, today brings sun and lower humidity. A nice day, the high 81. For Denver, expect clouds and sunshine with a spotty afternoon thunderstorm, high 91. That's the nation's weather. I'm AccuWeather.com meteorologist LaTroy Thornton.
2: 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Ukraine's president is calling his latest White House meeting with President Trump a success as he seeks stronger U.S. cooperation. The latest from Washington correspondent Sagar Magani.
4: Ukraine's leader says he had a good meeting at the White House with President Trump. The closed-door session came weeks after Volodymyr Zelensky scored a coup at a NATO summit, with the president saying Ukraine would get a long-sought license to produce Patriot air defense systems. Zelensky was here in Washington for Lindsey Graham's funeral, which came hours after the president told Fox and Friends Graham was militant about backing Ukraine in the Russia fight.
5: I mean, Lindsey liked war, to be honest with you, okay? And I said, you're a nice guy. How come you like war so much?
4: Graham's last official act in office was a visit to Kyiv, and GOP senators hope to advance his package of sanctions on nations who buy Russian oil, gas, and other exports. Sagar Magani, Washington.
2: A Georgia teenager who admitted killing four people at Appalachie High School has learned his fate. Following the case, correspondent Ed Donahue.
6: A judge in Georgia sentenced a teenager who killed two students and two teachers at a high school to life in prison without parole. Colt Gray was 14 at the time of the shootings at Appalachie High School. He's 16 now. District Attorney Brad Smith says the sentencing message must be clear.
7: Colt Gray cannot be in society.
6: Judge Nicholas Prim called Gray's crimes deliberate, contemplated evil.
8: You do not seem to be tormented by what you did. You seem to relish following in the footsteps of the murderers you idolize. You aren't racked with guilt. You're proud of yourself.
6: Smith says he hopes his team

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4: It's 20 after. America in the Morning continues. Wall Street's rally is broadening beyond artificial intelligence as investors shift money into overlooked sectors while oil prices continue to slide. With a check on markets, here's Seth Soutell.
5: Most stocks rose on Wall Street following strong earnings reports from companies including Coca-Cola, but big drops for AI winners kept the gains in check. The S&P 500 rose just 0.2%. The Dow climbed 537 points. That's about 1%. The NASDAQ Composite fell 0.2%. Chipmaker Micron Technology pulled back almost 9%. The slides for AI stocks were worse overseas. Steep falls for South Korean tech giants SK Hynix and Samsung helped pull the KOSPI index down 10.8%. Oil prices fell some more. The price for Brent crude fell close to $82 a barrel. Treasury yields moved lower in the bond market. The yield on the 10-year Treasury fell to 4.60%. Seth Soutell, New York.
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4: Congress hits the brakes on cryptocurrency legislation, delaying a key vote until after the August recess. The new old tech guy, Chuck Palm, explains why.
7: If you've been waiting for Washington to finally write clear rules for crypto, you're going to have to keep waiting. Senate Majority Leader John Thune confirmed this week that the Clarity Act, the bipartisan bill meant to set federal ground rules for crypto exchanges, is not going to get a vote before the Senate leaves for its August recess. That's the third stall this year. Republicans hold 53 seats, but need 60 to pass it, and at least two of their own, Josh Hawley and Rand Paul, are expected to vote no. The real logjam, though, is the ethics language. Democrat holdouts want stronger conflict of interest rules covering the president's own family crypto ventures before they'll sign on. Republicans added new ethics language last week, but critics say it's full of loopholes. Here's a bit of irony. This is an industry that has been begging Congress for real oversight since the FTX collapse, and it's stuck in neutral over ethics rules about the guy at the top. Prediction markets are now putting the odds of this passing by the year's end at around 35%. That's down over 80% from back in January. If you're holding or trading crypto, never wait on Washington to protect you. There's no comprehensive federal rulebook, just a patchwork of state rules and existing SEC oversight. The same buyer beware rules always apply. I'm the new old tech guy, Chuck Palm.
4: It's 24 after. Conversations between former President Biden and the writer of his memoir. When America in the Morning returns after these messages.
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4: This is America in the Morning. Newly released recordings are offering a behind-the-scenes look at conversations between former President Biden and the writer of his memoir. Lisa Dwyer reports.
11: Newly released audio tapes disclosed by a conservative activist group appear to show Joe Biden sharing classified information with a biographer, sometimes claiming memory lapses during interviews that occurred before his election to the presidency in 2020. As Biden pours over his notes in one heavily redacted October 2016 interview, he's heard saying,
12: "Yeah, now there's a lot of other notes too, but I mean, this is my, they didn't even know I have this."
11: As he is presumably talking about sensitive foreign policy matters. In one 2017 session, Biden appeared to admit retaining classified information from his time as vice president.
12: In 2009, I just found all the classified stuff downstairs.
11: The audio was released by the Oversight Project after Biden lost his legal fight to keep it private. A Biden spokesman blasted the release as politically motivated. I'm Lisa Dwyer.
4: America in the Morning for Wednesday, July 29th, 2026 is produced by Tom Cusick. I'm John Trout. This is Westwood One.
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15: Lacrosse's official forecast.
16: Bright sunshine expected today with daytime highs approaching 87. Southerly winds around 5 miles an hour. Mainly clear skies tonight. Lows around 66. Sunshine mixed with clouds at times tomorrow. High temperatures reach up to 86. Thunderstorms likely Friday and Saturday. Mid-70s Friday, low 80s by Saturday. Currently 68.
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19: I'm Monica DeLuca. A new comedy series starring Will Ferrell is streaming now on Netflix called The Hawk.
20: I guess they'll let anybody in the PGA Tour nowadays.
21: You look ridiculous in that shirt.
22: I'm getting a lot of compliments.
23: I fought my way back so that we could play together.
19: Lonnie Hawkins was 2004's number one golfer. But present day, he's struggling on the back nine of his career to recapture the magic. His body says retire, but his heart says he's not done yet. Also out now, Lucky on Apple TV+, a new series starring Anya Taylor-Joy as a con artist who is forced to go on the run when a multi-million dollar heist goes sideways.
24: I taught you how to survive in the life that you were born into.
25: I know that.
19: The series is executive produced by Reese Witherspoon. That's Fox Tube on Fox News.
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5: This is America in the Morning from Westwood One. I'm John Trout. Coming up this half hour,
28: President Trump sits down with two world leaders in the midst of war. I'm Clayton Neville.
29: The midterms are heating up. We'll tell you which races are catching the attention of political strategists. I'm Joan Jones.
30: Kentucky Governor Andy Beshear is calling on Senator Mitch McConnell to either prove he's fit to continue serving or resign from office. I'm Jennifer King.
31: 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I'm Lisa Dwyer.
32: Summertime baseball battles and NFL training camp news. I'm Robert Workman.
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3: 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Oh.

0: Good morning, La Crosse. Good morning, Cooley Region. Welcome to La Crosse Talk. It is the 29th of July, 6:11 out time-wise. It's actually fairly nice outside this morning, about 67 degrees here at 2nd and State Street. It has cooled down, and we do have some possibility of some showers a little bit later in the week. But for the most part, today should be a nice work day for you. It is also a full moon tonight, Kevin, and
1: that explains a great deal.
0: The Native Americans call this the buck moon, and that is because the full moon in July is traditionally called the buck moon because it gets the name because male deer bucks push out and regrow their new antlers in velvet. And they first begin to appear this time of year, and they Native Americans say it begins with the full moon in July. I never knew that. It seems like full moons always have some sort of name that goes with it. But the July full moon is called the buck moon. So just a little little piece of information to share for you as you're beginning your Wednesday.
1: The only moon I want is like. Well, related to deer, the buck stay away from the front of my vehicle moon. That's the
0: only thing. Okay. All right. I'll keep that in mind, especially when we get a little bit closer to deer hunting. Also, just a reminder, West Avenue, again, there's going to be some detours taking place on West Avenue. Market Street, it is detour is for northbound traffic. There will be signs posted. Southbound traffic on West Avenue will be reduced to one lane. I'm sure if you are a regular driver of that route, you've already experienced this. It will be up to the detour will last for about another 6 weeks. So just be prepared if you can come up with an alternative route. Probably not a bad idea if you're looking to save a little bit of time. But we experienced that a couple of weeks ago on 3rd Street. Yep. And you just got to be patient and navigate through. And it is summertime in Wisconsin, which means that there's going to be road construction. Excuse me. Also, we've got tomorrow is one of our district forums, District 12. It's over at Central High School, runs from 6 until 7:30. So if you are a resident of the city of La Crosse and have some issues that you want to talk to with your council member or the mayor, encourage you to

0: Creator will be one of the topics that will come up.
1: Yeah.
0: Also, there's been some discussion about some bike lanes in that neighborhood. I'm going to guess that will probably also come up as well. But again, if you are hearing us, we would say, hey, it's important for you to participate in that forum. And they've been running all summer and will run until mid-September. On this date in history, Kevin, 1958, the Congress passes legislation creating the National Aeronautic and Space Administration, a civilian agency responsible for coordinating America's activities in space. NASA has since sponsored space expeditions, both human and mechanical, that have yielded vital information about the solar system and the universe. NASA was created in response to the Soviet Union's October 4th, 1957 launch of Sputnik. The 183-pound basketball-sized satellite orbited the Earth in 98 minutes. Sputnik launched, caught Americans by surprise, and sparked fears that the Soviets might be also capable of sending missiles with atomic weapons from Europe to America. This officially sort of began the space race between the United States and, at the time, the Soviet Union. So interesting date on this date in history. We had a lot of this date in history that involved space in the month of July. So next year, when next year rolls around, I'll try to avoid the NASA stories and move on to something else. Different. But I think we're both fascinated by that, and hopefully you, the listener, are as well. We also want to talk about something that we didn't talk about in 1957, and that's crypto. And there is a new sort of legislation being considered on crypto. Here's Fox on Tech.
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3: The Trump administration is pushing to make the U.S. the uncontested crypto capital of the world. This comes as Kraken became the first crypto exchange to get access to the central bank back in March. But in Washington, an executive order is only permanent until the next person takes the Oval Office. That's why in a Fox Business exclusive, Congressman Nick Begich is introducing a bill to lock in Trump's plan and officially establish a strategic Bitcoin reserve. Begich tells Fox Business that this is basically the new Fort Knox.
4: That's why central banks around the world for so many years, thousands of years, in fact, have held reserves on their balance sheet. We need to recognize that digital assets are the 21st century equivalent of those historical gold reserves.
3: Begich wants the government to stockpile 5% of all Bitcoin, which is equivalent to how much of the world's gold the U.S. stores in reserves. With Fox on Tech, Darren Botello, Fox Business.
0: Yeah, I know you spend a lot of time watching the crypto markets.
1: No, not even. I watch that about as much as I watch soccer.
0: There you go. I know it's important. I just really try to wrap my head around it, but just doesn't ever seem to be a topic that want to pursue. So, but anyhow, it is being debated right now in Congress. The House is adjourned, but the Senate is still in session, and something that'll be talked about. So a little bit later on in Lacrosse Talk, we are going to have a preview of tomorrow's Moon Tunes with Terry Bauer. Talk with him about that. It's got a good lineup. And just to also, we're going to discuss a little bit about parking and some parking tips for Moon Tunes. And as part of our America 250, we are going to be speaking to Abby Lighthold. And as you know, Lighthold's is one of the oldest businesses, retail businesses in downtown La Crosse. Have a good discussion with Abby about the long history of that business and her family's involvement in the community. And then also, we're going to have a discussion in the 7 o'clock hour about the National Night Out, which is teed up for next week. Your community probably has one. We know La Crosse has a number of them. There's one in Onalaska and La Crescent and Holman that I'm aware of, but probably in your community there will be a National Night Out of some sort, just a matters of by degree. So that is also a fun night, and it's a good opportunity for you to meet some of the police officers in your neighborhood and find out a little bit about what they do and maybe some of their community service work as well. So that is all coming up a little bit later in the program. We are also going to later this week have a discussion.

0: about scams. The Wisconsin Better Business Bureau recently put out a news release about scams. And of course, most of them these days are internet based. One of them that's on the rise are scams involving senior citizen dating apps. And there's a number of concerns about those apps. And surprisingly, people are, again, sharing financial information with complete strangers, which ultimately costs them that financial security, et cetera. So that's an interesting conversation, which we're going to explore a little bit later this week. And we have Music Friday, and we do have a music guest, and he will perform for us on Friday. And I was looking for your input on our Music Friday shows. 785-7914. Did get a couple of emails this week, Kevin, from listeners who are looking for two particular acts. We'll see if we can track them down.
1: Okay.
0: And then also yesterday, I did want to mention we had a great conversation with Gina from Around River City.
1: Yeah.
0: And we've got the Bryce Prairie Festival, the music festival.
1: Rockin' the Prairie.
0: Yeah,
1: it's great to see Chris O'Hearn.
0: Yep.
1: Haven't seen Chris O in a while.
0: Yep. And then also a little bit later in August, we have the Larry Fest out in Lafarge. And that also is a big music festival that is coming up this
1: month. Yeah, I know. And it, for anyone who's into bluegrass music, I know because I ran into an individual that used to work with Steve Peterson, and he said that this year's lineup, they're going to have some nationally known, internationally known talent at Larry Fest. So, I mean, they're going to have a really great lineup at this year's event. So, I mean, if you're into bluegrass music, that's going to be a place to go to.
0: Yeah, and it's fun. You know, all around the area, our communities have really fun outdoor music events. Mm-hmm. And so that is really cool, and appreciate the people who do all the volunteering to make those kinds of events happen. So that's what's coming up in Lacrosse Talk, both this hour and the 7 o'clock hour. It is 6:21 on your Wednesday, July 29th. Can't believe that it is the 29th of July already. We, as I said, it's a very nice 67 degrees here at Second and State. We'll be back with much more of Lacrosse Talk on WIZM after this.
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12: LaCrosse's official forecast.
1: Sunshine today, 87 for high with a light south wind. For tonight, partly cloudy skies with a low around 66. South winds at 3 to 5. May see a little patchy smoke in there as well. For Thursday, partly sunny and a high of 86, south winds at 5 to 7 miles an hour. For Thursday night, possibility of some showers and thunderstorms overnight, increasing clouds, a low of 65, chance of precipitation about 50%. As we move into Friday, showers and thunderstorms as well throughout the day, high of 74, chance of rain 90%, new rainfall amounts between 3/4 and an inch possible. Friday night, showers likely, possibly a thunderstorm, mostly cloudy, 64 a low. Chance of precipitation about 60%. Could see another quarter to a half an inch possible of in those storms. Saturday, a slight chance of rain early in the day, mostly sunny, 84 high. Saturday night, clear and 61. Sunday, sunny and 81. For Sunday night, 61 for a low, once again, mostly clear skies. For Monday, mostly sunny with a high of 84. Tuesday, sunny and 85. In La Crosse, we've got cloudy skies, 68 degrees at WIZM.
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14: Last night saw the Milwaukee Brewers cruise to an 8-2 victory over the San Francisco Giants as rookie Luis Lora knocked in 3 runs. Jackson Chirio added 2 and 2 RBIs, while Bryce Turing had 3 hits and 2 RBIs. While starting pitcher Logan Henderson had 7 strikeouts and allowed 2 hits in 5 2/3 scoreless innings, sending the Brewers to victory. Manager Pat Murphy talks on being shut out on Monday night and scoring 8 runs last night.
15: Twice we had 2 outs, nobody on, and scored 3 runs. And that's the sign of a team that's, you know, grinding, trying to do everything they can to create runs. We didn't have an extra base hit in any of those until Lara's triple. So it was contact, putting balls in play, and just staying relentless.
14: It'll be Brewers and Giants today in the rubber match. First pitch coming at 2:45. Turning to the Packers, today is the day, the start of training camp. It kicks off with the first of 3 consecutive public practices, then we'll have Saturday off before holding 3 more consecutive practices on Sunday. Then the Packers will host Family Night at Lambeau Field on Friday, August 7th, with their first preseason game August 13th in Pittsburgh against the Steelers.
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14: Wisconsin's head coach Luke Fickell and a handful of players were at Big Ten Media Days down in Chicago yesterday. Fickell, he emphasized a new look and feel Badgers within the program as they get ready for the season. They'll open up fall camp next Thursday. 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

0: Good morning, La Crosse. Hello on Alaska. Welcome to La Crosse Talk, WIZM 92.3. It's 6:28, the 29th of July, and we are keeping an eye on the sky as we do every morning, but looks like today's going to be pretty much a beauty, but we have some possibility of some storms a little bit later in the week. One of the things we did want to discuss is the significant tornado that hit southeastern Wisconsin that included the communities of Neenah, Menasha, and Appleton. And I'm sure you've seen some of the videos and some of the pictures from over there. Luckily, still no fatalities reported, but wow, what serious damage.
1: Yeah. Incredible damage that was wrought by that tornado. Unbelievable what it looks like. It's stuff that you normally would see, you know, in like Tornado Alley, like in Nebraska and, you know, Texas and Oklahoma, those kinds of places. Not the sort of thing you expect to see in Wisconsin, and certainly not in those kinds of places. Fortunately. There were some injuries, of course, but nobody was, no fatalities, fortunately. And according to the information, anyway, that they've got so far, anyway, that storm or that tornado was on the ground for about 20 minutes.
0: Yeah.
1: So that, which is an awfully long time, and it traveled about 12 miles. So it was, that's a pretty significant tornado.
0: Obviously, we're not meteorologists. One of the things about it that was so surprising was that we really had nothing. I mean, it was hot that day here, mm-hmm. but there was no rumbling. There was no, you know, real possibilities. And I do know that that storm popped up. It went from a thunderstorm watch to a tornado warning in about 25 minutes. So mm-hmm. it was really, really a fast-moving, fast-developing storm. And again, it's one of those reasons why we talk to our friends at the National Weather Service, you know, be aware, be weather aware all the time. If yep. you're at home and you see something like that, turn the radio on, turn the TV on. If you've got a weather radio, you can flip that on as well. And then it's especially important if you are at an outdoor event. Luckily, mm-hmm. during the week, you know, you don't have as many cookouts or family events at right. local parks, etc. But still, something to always be aware of.
1: Mm-hmm. And the other thing, too, that the story that I'm looking at here, too, is that the police chief from Menasha said the timing of the storm was also important, probably that saved lives because it was during the day, in that people were at home or weren't at home and at their place of employment, and the timing of it, people weren't around, and a lot of homes were damaged, destroyed, so just people weren't around. So
0: yeah.
1: that you know, the damage was awful and everything, but people weren't in their homes, and you know, so that I think limited potential.
0: Right.
1: The one thing, you know, the potential for fatalities.
0: The one thing that I think we can all identify with is, you know, if you go to a Packer game, you get on Highway 41 as you're leaving Oshkosh towards mm-hmm. Green Bay. And so many of us have driven that multiple times. Mm-hmm. You know, the good news is that about 11:30 is when the storm hit. The traffic on 41 is not in nearly anywhere what it's like at 8 a.m. or 5 p.m.
1: True.
0: And, you know, that could have just created really some havoc, especially if it would have maybe knocked over a semi. My truck or something like that. So that was a fortunate timing, mm-hmm. but really very, very significant damage.
1: That had to have been terribly scary. You know, where do you go?
0: Mm-hmm.
1: You know, that right. had to have been very, very
0: yep.
1: terrifying to see something like that coming and not know where to go. Or, I mean, there's not really anywhere you can, you know, duck yep. off the road to.
0: Yes.
1: To go. There aren't a lot of exits on that particular stretch of road.
0: Yep, absolutely. Hey, we've got an interesting thing to keep in mind for today from House Call for Health.
2: This is House Call for Health. Walmart is recalling some imported fabric clothing dressers over concerns about unsafe manufacturing leading to possible injuries. The Consumer Product Safety Commission is calling back more than 16,000 fabric dressers from Nhomi for not meeting federal manufacturing safety standards. The commission says the dressers could tip over if they're not anchored to a wall, potentially causing serious injury or even death. No incidents or injuries have been reported in connection with the product. The recall dressers were sold at Walmart's website from September of 2023 through March of this year for about $80. The commission says consumers should stop using dressers if they're not anchored to a wall and make them inaccessible to children. They can also contact importer Raby Direct for instructions on how to identify affected units and dispose of the dressers to receive a full refund. For more health news, go to foxnewshealth.com. House Call for Health. I'm Lisa Brady, Fox News.
0: One thing with those dressers to keep in mind, besides the ones that are being recalled, you know, especially if you have an older dresser, maybe an older antique dresser, probably not the best choice to put them in the infant's room because they tend to be a little bit higher and they can be become unstable. And kids like to climb, obviously, and then they begin the climbing process and they yank on a dresser and they can be quite heavy. So that's an important thing to keep in mind that, you know, you want maybe the smaller dressers or put most of the kids' clothes in the closet to keep them safe. So I thought that was an important house call for health for us to share with listeners today. Also, we did want to let you know that tomorrow we're going to have a discussion about preventing falls. There's a new report out that says the state of Wisconsin leads the nation in falls of people 50 plus and leads the nation in fatal falls of individuals 50 plus. So we're going to talk a little bit about some tips for preventing falls and also to some things to keep in mind around your house. And then, you know, also people tend to think about falls outdoors, you know, up on the ladder, cleaning out the rain gutters, up in the tree, stuff like that. But reality is a lot of falls take place in the home, especially for people, seniors, you know, as well. So I know a lot of times when you talk to people, they suggest if you're going to downsize that you choose a location where there are no steps. So no steps perhaps to the washing machine or the basement, but everything's on one floor. So I think that'll be an interesting and informative discussion tomorrow about falls. Did you know that that we're a falling state?
1: No, but I know they. It seems like every time I would go to the doctor or whatever, they always seem to ask that. It's like, you know, have you fallen recently or anything? Like, they always ask that question.
0: Yes. And the other thing is, if you've ever sort of kept an eye on a senior, can't believe I'm saying that, Kevin, but they tend to, you can tell them, hey, don't get up on the kitchen chair to reach for the item above the refrigerator. You're 81 years old. It's not, you know, but people tend to think they're always like 30, even though their brain says, oh, you're 30, but your body is 80. So I'm going to have that discussion as well. And then a little bit later, coming up as we talked about, we're going to talk about National Night Out. That'll be a fun conversation and always a neat event to, if you have one in your neighborhood, we recommend swinging by and just having a conversation with police officers and find out about some of the things that they do in your community and in your neighborhood. And it's always, I think, a good idea if you have interaction with the police when it's a non-emergency. Yes. I think makes it a little less intimidating if you're in an emergency situation as well. So something to keep in mind. All right, we've got 6:37. It is a full moon. It looks like we might be able to have a couple of glimpses tonight of that full moon. As we talked earlier, it's called the Buck Moon. We've got 68 degrees here at 2nd and State Street. 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
11: As I see it, I'm Brad Williams. We have some important midterm elections coming up soon. Would you like to know when they are? Just turn on cable news almost any hour of the day, and within about 5 minutes, somebody will tell you how many days are left until the November elections. It seems to be the only thing the cable folks care about, aside from who just insulted who on the campaign trail. I've complained about this often, that the national news treats real life like a soap opera, expecting surprise plot twists to emerge every single day. Maybe the goal is to make us pay attention so we don't forget when to vote. But why don't they wait until it's 30 days until the election? Do we have to be subjected to the 100 days stuff? What if they did this countdown business with major sporting events? Oh, wait, they already do. We've been told about 100 days to the first week of the NFL season, and how many days until they play the Super Bowl. This is the ideal time of year to take a few days off from all the campaign news. Hey, wait, isn't the state fair starting any day now? I'm Brad Williams.
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11: For WIZMnews.com, I'm Brad Williams. Five Democrats are hoping to become the next governor of Wisconsin. Two of them are currently in the state legislature and voted against a budget surplus deal that was worked out between current Governor Tony Evers and the top two Republicans behind closed doors. On the debate stage last night, Francesca Hong gave her reasoning as to why she voted against it, saying rebate checks would not have gone at all to people on fixed income.
8: It's important to think about some of the working class families across our state that deserve real relief, durable relief, and that deal was not it.
11: Mandela Barnes basically asked why spend the surplus now, right before an election.
10: Now, the reason there is a surplus is because Republicans in the legislature have failed the people of Wisconsin. Our school districts are going to referendum every single year just to keep the lights on. We are in a world of trouble, and Robin Voss has never been a good negotiating partner.
11: The hour-long debate can be seen on WISMnews.com. Democratic House candidate Rebecca Cook is defending her decision to request an extension on her federal personal financial disclosure. The move has drawn criticism from both primary opponent Emily Burge and Republican Representative Derek Van Orden, as the extension pushes her filing deadline 2 days after the Democratic primary race is over. Early absentee voting continues through August 7th. Prosecutors at the Cody Allen homicide trial in La Crosse have rested their case. The defense is expected to call its first witnesses today. Allen is charged with first-degree homicide in the shooting death of Justin Betts outside a George Street bar more than a year ago. Several residents of a mobile home park just outside La Crosse are speaking out against price increases and rule changes they say have been imposed by new owners of the property. Those residents at Brookview Mobile Home Park, south of La Crosse, had a potluck dinner on Tuesday in protest of a party across the road organized by a Florida company that recently bought the park. Stephanie Michelson was among the Brookview residents objecting to steep rent increases and higher utility fees.
18: This is supposed to be a gateway for people who can't really afford the rents in town and can't really go ahead and buy a home. So a mobile home is a kind of a halfway between mark.
11: Michelson says she and some other renters have asked for a meeting with the new ownership. Last winter, the city of La Crosse held a public meeting at Central High School to get responses to plans for new bike lanes on Green Bay Street. That project and other ideas for promoting bike use are still on the drawing board. City leaders asked for more input at two open houses on Tuesday. Both Green Bay and Redfield streets have been proposed for possible improvements. Here's Associate City Planner Jenna Dinkle.
19: We're looking at proposed greenways and a potential shared use path. And at this point, we're in a planning stage, which means we don't necessarily have funding for any of these projects.
11: The City Council may take up the plans in August. I'm Brad Williams.
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0: Terry Bauer is with us from Moon Tunes. And Terry, you look like you got a good forecast again, coming off a great show last week.
1: Sean, what did you think? You were our MC.
0: I was very, very impressed. I have to be honest, I was nervous. I had a couple of little hiccups, if you will, but great view. Really kind of an awesome experience when you're up there on the stage and looking at all those people. I thought the executives were great, and loved Tom Conrad.
1: Oh, absolutely. It was a great, great evening. Everything came together, the weather, the people, the talent, MC talent. That was a draw too, you know, have Midwest family at the Moon Tunes is awesome. But yeah, this week we've got Juice Nick, which is Cheech's son, Shay, mm-hmm. who was part of the Confluence, mm-hmm. Has now got his own little band, Juice Nick, and surprise guest will be performing with him. You could probably connect the dots.
0: Uh-huh. Yep.
1: And then we have Lisa Friedland put together a group. And they're doing a Cars tribute. Their band's called Foreign Object. We tried it a couple years ago. They were going to do the Monkees, and their drummer moved out of town, and she said our new drummer can't fill in quick enough to get the songs down. But they're back now with the Cars tribute, which is kind of a very popular band,
0: right?
1: In their own right. Don't ask me to name a song, but I know a song if I heard it.
0: Okay.
1: But that's who our entertainment is. We've got the complement of food trucks, which is just... don't need to make anything for dinner. And I rode my bike, so I got a little coupon for a free root beer float at Rudy's, which is awesome if you park your bike in our bike corral. And our donation money goes to a special event fund that's held at the La Crosse Community Foundation. And it's an initiative that promotes the arts and beautification, recreation, health, social well-being. Special attention is given to music, music education, and music-related programs and projects. And we just got our first applicant. It's an art show like from Stoddard up to Galesville along the River Road. They applied for some funds for that project, which would be kind of a, I think there's been a lot of art tours mm-hmm. on 61 and 35 over the years.
0: Right.
1: So it's really great. So people can apply to that through moontuneslacrosse.com and check it out.
0: The other thing that, again, the bike barn is great. Bike corral, I guess, is a better way to say it. Lots of people showed up in their bikes, and that's a great way to get there because it eliminates the parking. The one thing that I would suggest you can talk about is I did see a lot of people who were parking by no parking signs, and they were kind of disappointed when they came out. They had those tickets. So just remind folks that there's certain places to park that are better choices.
1: A good tip there is if it says no parking, that's what the city means.
0: Right.
1: We don't do anything with the streets. That's right. Not our purview.
0: Right.
1: I did ask him not to ticket a couple of vans who had brought down some paraplegic guests for the concert, and they got tickets as well, even though they said they wouldn't ticket them. I said, how about some warnings? Can we do some warnings? And I don't know. You'd think the community would be a little bit more compassionate on a night like that, where there's such a community good gathering. We are working on a handicap drop-off right past the restroom where the bike corral is, have the van stop there, drop off their wheelchair guests, and then we could go pick them up with our golf cart, the drivers. Parking is an issue. We can't do much about it. It's limited. There's great parking within just a couple blocks. There's a whole parking ramp on Pine that's pretty much empty, and that's a block and a half to the park. So it's not hard to get a little exercise and walk a mm-hmm. couple blocks
0: right.
1: and enjoy a good meal. But it is an issue with parking. It's also an issue when I talk to the park board about putting some type of pad on behind the band stage. Our bands have a lot of equipment they have to unload, as does the concert band, the jazz orchestra. And there's no place for them to unload. And to have a venue like that and not have the amenities that go with a venue like that is a shortfall, and we want to correct that. But yeah, we're looking forward to Thursday night, and thanks Midwest Family for promoting Moon Tunes. It's been a great partnership over the years. I want to thank Brian Jackson for that, and all the MCs here who fill in all year long.
0: Thank you, Terry. Thanks for coming in.
1: Hey, see you at the park.
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11: Sunshine and 87 today. For this evening, we'll have partly cloudy skies and 66, maybe some patchy smoke as well. That will linger into Thursday as well. We'll see partly sunny skies and a high of 86. Thursday night, possibility of some overnight rain, increasing clouds and a low of 65, chance of rain 50%. For Friday, that gets bumped up to about 90%. We'll see showers off and on throughout the day. A high of around 74, though. New rainfall amounts between 3/4 and 1 inch possible. Friday night, showers likely, possibly a thunderstorm, mostly cloudy and a low around 60. Chance of precipitation about 60%. Slight chance of rain early Saturday, mostly sunny and a high of 80. Saturday night, clear and 61. For Sunday, a high of 81 with sunshine. Sunday night, clear and 61. For Monday, sunshine and 84. Monday night, mostly clear and 64. Tuesday, sunny and 81. In La Crosse, humidity is at 87%. Winds are out of the southeast at 3. Barometers at 29.97. The dew points at 64 degrees. Cloudy and 68 at WIZM.

0: Hello, Lacrosse. Welcome to Lacrosse Talk, top of the hour. Don't have a ton of time here, but did want to remind you about the Rounds for Rescues, an annual golf tournament to benefit the Cooley Region Humane Society. That is Friday, September 11th, out at Fox Hollow. 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So that's an event that you can register for. I would register ahead of time quickly because it is an event that does quickly sell out.
1: Yes.
0: And it is a fun event. And again, that is Friday, September 11th out at Fox Hollow, and it benefits Cooley Region Humane Society.
1: So should be nice.
0: Yes. All right. We are going to be back with lots more on Lacrosse Talk on WIZM.
2: And now with the weather, here's meteorologist Stormy O'Day.
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14: COVID controversy at the Capitol. I'm Dave Anthony, Fox News. Dr. Anthony Fauci will be at a Senate hearing this hour. Fox's Chad Pergram is there.
15: He's going to be asked questions about his diaries, the start of the pandemic, what started it, did it come from the lab, did it come from a bat, questions about the pandemic. And also, if you look at some of these diary entries, whether or not he was more focused on trying to get attention for himself compared to trying to address the pandemic.
14: Fauci's private diary has been made public ahead of the hearing by the Republican senator who has sparred with the doctor at hearings things in the past.
15: Rand Paul said that he just wants the truth. He said so long as he says what's the truth, that's fine. But he says if he says something new here and something that is contradictory or he doesn't tell the truth, keep in mind that that is not handled by that pardon extended by former President Biden.
14: Last night, the Senate gave initial approval to a Russia and Iran sanctions bill named for late Senator Lindsey Graham, who'd been pushing it. Ukraine's President Volodymyr Zelensky was at the Senate for that vote and tells Fox's Hannity,
16: "We want to stop this war."
14: Zelensky and Israel's Prime Minister Benjamin Netanyahu also attended Graham's funeral at Washington's National Cathedral. The late senator will be laid to rest today after another funeral in South Carolina. And Zelensky and Netanyahu also met with President Trump. And the Israeli leader also tells Fox's Hannity it was a great discussion.
17: "We don't want to see this fanatic regime in Tehran have nuclear weapons to threaten every American and to threaten the peace of the world and to threaten the existence of Israel. So we have a common goal."
14: This as fighting flares back up.
18: U.S. Central Command says Iran launched ballistic missiles in an attack on American forces, but all were intercepted. The Iranians confirm attacking a U.S. military base in Jordan. American forces have also worked with Saudi Arabia to strike sites in Iraq used by Iran-backed militias.
14: That's Fox's Jonathan Savage. Oil prices surging back up more than 4%. 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
14: A school shooter in Georgia, locked up for good.
20: The slain will not return to life, the injured will not forget their wounds, and a 16-year-old boy will live and die in prison.
14: Judge Nicholas Prim sentencing Colt Gray to life without parole for murdering two students and two teachers at Appalachia High School in 2024. Colt's father, Colin, will be sentenced tomorrow. Convicted of murder and manslaughter for providing his son the gun used in the shooting. Now an update on the Charlie Kirk murder case. Prosecutors are urging the judge in Utah to set a trial date for Tyler Robinson.
21: As the court nears a decision on whether it'll officially proceed, in their comprehensive state memorandum, arguing the evidence connecting the Utah man to the assassination of Charlie Kirk overwhelmingly establishes probable cause on every charge, and that the conservative activist was attacked for his political views, citing his opposition to gay marriage and transgender rights. The defense is expected to file its written opposition in the coming weeks, followed by a final response from prosecutors before oral arguments are scheduled for September 1st. Lillian Wu, Fox News.
14: In Florida, there are two empty cells on death row. The first state in 9 years to execute two prisoners the same day.
22: Dominico Chacon was executed by lethal injection, according to the state of Florida, at 6:13 p.m. Eastern Time. The 80-year-old was the second oldest man to be put to death in this manner in U.S. history, 4 decades after his conviction for killing his ex-girlfriend's parents. Earlier in the afternoon, James Duckett died using the same drug injections in the same death chamber. Duckett, an ex-cop, had been on death row since he was found guilty of drowning an 11-year-old girl in 1987. Grinnell Scott, Fox News.
14: On Wall Street, stock futures are mixed. Up for the Dow, down from almost 200 points. Up for the NASDAQ, down almost 200 points for the Dow.
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1: Sunshine today and 87 for a high with calm winds. For tonight, partly cloudy skies and a low of 66 with some patchy smoke in there as well. Partly sunny on Thursday with a high of 86. Thursday night, chance of showers overnight. Cloudy skies with a overnight low near 65. Friday, showers and possibly a thunderstorm throughout the day. High of around 75. New rainfall amounts between 3/4 and 1 inch possible. More showers and possibly a thunderstorm Friday night, mostly cloudy with a low around 60. Saturday, possibility, a slight chance of rain to start the day out on Saturday, mostly sunny and a high of 81. Saturday night, clear skies and 61. Sunday, 81 for a high with sunshine. Mostly clear Sunday night and 61. Monday, sunny and 84. Monday night, clear and 64. We'll see sunshine on Tuesday with a high of 85. In La Crosse, humidity is at 87%. Winds are out of the southeast at 5 miles an hour. The barometer is at 29.99. Dew points at 64. A few clouds, 68 degrees at WIZM.
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2: Yeah!
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25: 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A debate last night for Wisconsin governor. Five candidates are vying to become the Democratic candidate, and they were all on stage last night. One of the questions was whether they would have voted for the budget surplus deal that Governor Tony Evers and the top two Republicans negotiated behind closed doors. After some hesitation and perhaps seeing nobody on stage was going to say they would have voted for it, David Crowley says he would have. Here's why.
26: We know that there are many Wisconsin families who are desperate. We should be focusing on how we lift them up and not playing politics. And so I would have signed that bill because that means it would have passed with bipartisanship.
25: Other candidates spoke about long-term solutions instead of one-year infusions. That included Francesca Hong, who is thought to be leading in the primary.
27: Investment is what we need, thinking about our shared future, our kids. It is an investment when we invest in public schools and ensuring that we are cutting property taxes but doing right for our kids.
25: You can watch the hour-long debate in this story on WISMnews.com. Jurors at the Cody Allen homicide trial in La Crosse have heard from a witness who was at the scene of the fatal shooting last year. Zachary Devine testified on Tuesday that he heard a gunshot outside the Vogue bar when Allen reportedly shot and killed Justin Betts in 2025. Devine said he had told Allen that Betts had wanted to fight. Police investigators also took the stand on Tuesday, speaking about gun-related items. The prosecution rested its case, with the defense expected to call its first witness this morning. The city of La Crosse held meetings with the public on Tuesday to get reactions to possible changes in the local bicycle and pedestrian master plan. Two open houses on the transportation plan took place at the public library on Main Street, where they showed maps of where changes could be made to encourage more bicycle use. City leaders are looking at Green Bay Street and Redfield Street as east-west corridors, as explained by Associate City Planner Jenna Dinkle.
28: That can often include some kind of traffic circle, a curb extension, sometimes a raised intersection, and then maybe across busy roads, some kind of rapid flashing beacon to make it easier for people on bike or walking to travel on.
25: Higher costs for rent and utilities at a La Crosse area mobile home park have led to a protest by some residents at that park. At the Brookview Mobile Home Court, some renters organized their own cookout on Tuesday to send a message to new out-of-state owners of the property who put on their own pizza party nearby. Stephanie Michelson is one of those objectors.
29: They have been asked to sit down and explain their flat rate billing. By law,
2: that is what they need to do. And we've also asked them to explain why they're raising the rent so high. What exactly are we paying for and what are we getting out of it? And so far, we have gotten no answers that way either.
25: Michelson and others at the Brookview property have asked state agencies and legislators to help them out in this situation. I'm Brad Williams.
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0: Good morning, La Crosse. Good morning, Cooley Region. 7-Eleven, the 29th of July. We are continuing our America 250 coverage as we've been tracking and talking to people who have had longtime businesses in the community. In the past, we talked to the Dahl family about their dealership. And now we're going to talk about Lighthold Music. And we have Abby Lighthold Gertzma here to talk about the business, which is the second oldest business in downtown La Crosse.
5: Still owned by the family.
0: Yeah, pretty amazing. So just by way of background, pretty much everybody knows, but tell us a little bit about your business and background, etc.
5: So Lighthold Music was started in, we think, about 1888. My great-grandfather was a piano tuner, and he would travel the country on bicycle tuning pianos. He was trained in the piano factories of Chicago, and people said, well, I want to buy a piano. So he set up a storefront somewhere in about 1888 in downtown La Crosse. It was several locations down there and sold pianos and bicycles in the early days as well. Right. We have pictures of that. And then we, Paul and I, my brother and I, are the fourth generation. So continuing the business here downtown La Crosse.
0: Do you have pictures of great grandpa or some of his tools or anything like that?
5: None of his tools. We have a couple of pictures of him standing outside one of the piano stores next to a bicycle, which is kind of cool.
0: Yeah, that would be neat. We talked to Noah Short, who lives up in Winona, and mm-hmm. he also tunes pianos, and it's a very rare profession these days.
5: It's a technical thing, so it's not just tuning it, but making sure those instruments work very, very, very well. So I was mentioning earlier to you about how important our repair department is. So we sell instruments, but we also have lessons, but how important our repair department is, because just for maintenance of these instruments. Is that, you know, you think about how many car repair places there are in the city or in the area, but there's only a couple places that can repair your saxophone or mm-hmm. your guitar, and how important it is.
0: So what are some of your earliest memories about being in the store, Abby?
5: My grandmother worked in sheet music, and I remember she let me stand next to her at the cash register, one of those big NCR things with the big buttons, you know, and the drawer ka-ching would come out, and I got to put the music inside the Lighthold paper bag, and I had to fold it over and put a piece of tape on it just perfectly for those piano teachers.
0: My memory is I was in there one time and looking for, and this was decades ago, but I was looking for a piece of sheet music. And do you guys still sell those?
5: Absolutely. We sell printed music. We sell a lot of lesson books. So that's kind of our big thing. But some people will come in and say, I'm looking for this song. I can't find it. And so that's kind of the challenge. It's kind of fun to find that song and find that printed music so that they can play it on whatever instrument they have.
0: And then do you guys still sell pianos?
5: We do. We're about the only place in the area who sells acoustic pianos, digital pianos, disc clavier, clavinovas, portable keyboards. And we specialize in the used pianos too. So

0: hidden secret. Not everybody knows what our second floor looks like.
1: Well, I do. And in addition to having the pianos, you also have kind of the performance area, which I think most people kind of don't realize, but it could be right in front of the second floor windows. I've seen a couple of people perform there. We've done a couple of stories on people performing there.
0: Yeah, we have.
1: Practicing our
0: grand piano display, the big room, which is on the east side. So it's where if you're driving down 4th Street and you look up, you see the big bay window. That's where the grand piano is on the stage. And that used to be all boarded up. Mm-hmm. When we moved into that building in 1964, building used to be a furniture store, Tillman Furniture Brothers. And for some reason, I'm guessing it was cost effective that we boarded up all of those windows. And so back in 2011, we opened that up, and it is just a spectacular room to shop for pianos, but to have a piano recital, go to a concert or a small gathering. We have workshops there as well. Coming up in October, we're going to have a Halloween showcase, and there's going to be like 100 kids coming in to play the piano for a massive Halloween piano recital. So just exciting things happening there.
1: You should make sure you let our news department know about that event, because that would definitely be
2: worthy news. And what a great room too. I mean, all that light coming in, the natural light and everything coming in. Yeah, what a great place.
0: It's beautiful.
1: So we are talking to Abby Lighthold Gritsma about the history of Lighthold music in downtown La Crosse. Do you remember selling a particular like instrument or having a particular, you know, La Crosse has had a long history of like musicians, you know, here. Have you ever had instances where you sold, you know, a drum set or a piano to maybe somebody who's fairly well-known music-wise?
0: Well, it's just kind of fun to see. There's a band director in the area, and I remember when he was a teenager and came in and bought his first drum set. Mm-hmm. And when he came in and did that, and my father helped him choose that, and he continues to be a good customer of ours for his school and also personally. But then his mother came in, you know, a decade and a half later and bought a piano from me as well. And so it was just kind of fun to have that. The generation was kind of was backwards there, where the son bought the instrument first and then the mother. But I just have those kinds of memories, helping people find their first instrument. And we would get stories of that. It's like, I bought my first guitar there. I bought my first saxophone. Oh, we used to rent from you when I was in. So it's a generational thing. And especially that room, that piano recital room, we have, if people said, oh, I used to take piano lessons there, I said, have you seen the room? Because it looks so different. Mm-hmm. But people have such emotional attachment to those memories of making music and starting music. So it's pretty cool.
1: And you guys used to sell records, or did you ever like dabble in that end of the music business?
0: Lindy Shannon was our music department, our record department manager. That was his daytime job before he did the radio and the other stuff. So he worked for us up through the mid to late 80s. And that's another memory of people have, because we had listening booths. So people would come in and they would grab, you know, a half a dozen 45s and go to the booth and listen to the records before they would buy them. So my office, current office right now, used to be a listening booth.
1: that's it. And Lindy interviewed Elvis. I just recently heard a clip of that interview with Elvis at the old Mary E. Sawyer Auditorium. It's funny because there are parts of it that sort of drop out. But Lindy interviewed Elvis Presley. That's
0: and
1: really
0: it was
1: cool.
0: A very rare interview, because Elvis rarely did any interviews, but he got this interview in between the two shows. So, but that's one of my favorite memories, of just working alongside of Lindy as well. He was my dad's best friend. And
1: did he share fun stories with you? Because he interviewed other folks as well over the years. And the other thing, didn't he used to spin the hits in like dance clubs in the area?
0: Yeah, but one of his biggest influences was helping young bands get started in the area. And so even my brother's, his first band was handled by Lindy. And there's a lot of people who got their start finding their gigs because of Lindy.
1: Yeah, so Phoenix, when they first began, Dave Soley's father invited Lindy Shannon to their garage to listen to the band kids play, and just to say, hey, Lindy, do you think these guys are

0: any good. So, in that conversation, he did that a lot. So we did actually know that about Lindy Shannon. So that's really, really pretty cool. Well, we need to take a break. Don't go away. We have lots more questions to ask you about Lighthold Music in downtown La Crosse. 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
2: Lacrosse's official forecast.
3: Sunny skies and a high of 87 today. Tonight, patchy smoke after 3 a.m., otherwise partly cloudy and 66. For Thursday, partly sunny skies and a high of 86. Thursday night, possibility of some overnight showers, increasing clouds and a low of 65. Friday, more rain in the forecast throughout the day, a high of 75. Chance of precipitation 90%. Could see anywhere between 3/4 and 1 inch of new rain. For Friday night, showers likely, possibly a thunderstorm, mostly cloudy and a low near 60. For Saturday, a slight chance of rain early in the day, mostly sunny and a high of 81. Saturday night, clear and 61. Sunday, sunny and 81. Sunday night, a low of 61 with mostly clear skies. For Monday, we'll start the day with mostly sunny skies and a high of 84. Monday night, clear and 64. Tuesday, another sunny day, a high of 85. In La Crosse, few clouds, 68 degrees at WIZM.
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4: Last night saw the Milwaukee Brewers cruise to an 8-2 victory over the San Francisco Giants as rookie Luis Lora knocked in 3 runs. Jackson Chirio added 2 and 2 RBIs, while Bryce Turing had 3 hits and 2 RBIs. While starting pitcher Logan Henderson had 7 strikeouts and allowed 2 hits in 5 2/3 scoreless innings, sending the Brewers to victory. Manager Pat Murphy talks on being shut out on Monday night and scoring 8 runs last night.
5: Twice we had 2 outs, nobody on, and scored 3 runs. And that's the sign of a team that's, you know, grinding, trying to do everything they can to create runs. We didn't have an extra base hit in any of those until Lara's triple. So it was contact, putting balls in play, and just staying relentless.
4: It'll be Brewers and Giants today in the rubber match. First pitch coming at 2:45. Turning to the Packers, today is the day, the start of training camp. It kicks off with the first of 3 consecutive public practices, then we'll have Saturday off before holding 3 more consecutive practices on Sunday. Then the Packers will host Family Night at Lambeau Field on Friday, August 7th, with their first preseason game August 13th in Pittsburgh against the Steelers.
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4: Wisconsin's head coach Luke Fickell and a handful of players were at Big Ten Media Days down in Chicago yesterday. Fickell, he emphasized a new look and feel Badgers within the program as they get ready for the season. They'll open up fall camp next Thursday. 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
8: Good morning, La Crosse. Welcome back to La Crosse Talk. We are continuing our America 250 coverage, as it is the 250th anniversary year of the United States of America. And we've been bringing in business leaders in the community who have a long history of doing business in the community over the decades and in some instances over the centuries. And one of those businesses is Lightholds in downtown La Crosse. And Abby Lightholds Gertzma is with us. And one of the things off microphone we were just talking about is Victrolas. And you have one in your business.
9: So the record thing goes back way back here, early 1900s. So my great grandfather is one of the first 100 Victrola dealers in the United States. And as a premium, the dealership got a 3-foot statue of the dog his name is Nipper. And so Nipper is made out of paper mache, and Nipper lives during the year outside my office on a shelf. But a couple times a year, we bring out our Fred Lighthold Victrola and put the Victrola in the window, and we put our doggy in the window there. So we have show that off for historic downtown day and such. So it goes back a long way.
8: Does the Victrola work?
9: Absolutely.
8: Mm-hmm. Wow.
9: Yeah, so, you can crank it up. And
8: what do you put on it?
9: We have some vinyl records. There's 78 size.
8: Yeah, that's really cool. That's really neat. And then you also wanted to again emphasize, we talked off microphone, maintenance of your instruments is very critical.
9: Oh, our repair department is very critical to our business. So not only maintaining our rental instruments, if we have these instruments that are going into the hands of beginners, we have to make sure that they're in good playing condition. And any instrument that comes out of a box still needs to be prepped. Just like you get a new car, it has to be prepped as well. So whether they're brand new or they're rental returns or they are used ones or something that Grandma used to play or Aunt Sue used to play, those instruments have to be prepped. So we have four techs in our band and orchestra repair department. So they support us in everything we do.
8: And then do you guys have a Play It Forward program?
9: Yeah, I work with the La Crosse Symphony Orchestra, and it's kind of their brainchild there to Play It Forward. They have two programs about their Boys and Girls Club lesson programs. But we also try to get instruments in the hands of kids who can't afford them. Mm-hmm. So you can donate your instrument, your gently used instrument that you used to play. You don't play anymore. Your child graduated and doesn't play. Donate it to the La Crosse Symphony, which is a 501c3 organization. And then they have a fund that will put the instrument in playing condition. And so you can drop it off at the symphony office, which is downtown here. You can drop it off at Lighthold Music. Give us your instrument. We'll have it evaluated. You'll get your receipt for your tax purposes, but then we will get that instrument fixed up and offer it to the area schools so that no child has an excuse not to be able to be in band or orchestra.
8: Abby, what's your favorite band or what's your favorite type of music?
9: I'm kind of a blues person. blues, jazzy stuff.
8: Okay. And then is there a particular song that you like? So do you like Billie Holiday? Do you like...
9: My husband and I are celebrating our anniversary this week, and our song is Mark Cohn's True Companion.
8: Nice.
3: Very nice. So,
9: yeah, there you go. Happy anniversary, honey.
8: Yes, that's great.
9: Don't forget.
8: Very good.
3: There we go. Nice.
8: Like that a lot. So the other thing, Abby, that you're involved in is the Downtown Concert Band, which also has a long history. So before you talk about today, tell us about the history of that band.
9: La Crosse Concert Band started 1917 with their first concert, but since 1930, they've been performing concerts in area parks. They started out as a municipal band, and now we are fully 501c3, and I do the development. But I'm also the march leader. So we have concerts in June and July every year. And tonight is our last concert of our 2006 season. So at Riverside Park, 7:00, Liz Barr is going to be conducting a program called Oh for the Love of Music. So just celebrating mm-hmm. the joy of music. But halfway through the program, we invite all the children forward, and we hand out American flags, and we march through the aisles.
8: Nice.
3: Very nice.
8: That's really neat. And the other thing about that is you have to be pleased with sort of some of the updates at the band shell, because going back that far, you know, when it was kind of ramshackle.
9: Yeah, absolutely. Well, and when we first, you know, back in the early 1930s, when that band shell was first started, the band was only 30 people big, but now we have 70 people on that stage. So they enlarge the footprint, and then also the shell helps protect the players, but mostly we were concerned, because we were an acoustic band, that it would help with the acoustics and pushing out the sound to the back. So we don't use speakers like some of the other concert that happened in the park.
3: Like the rock and roll bands. You know.
9: Right. Yeah, we're different than Moon Tunes or for mm-hmm. the La Crosse Jazz Orchestra. We're all, it's traditional concert band. Great way to introduce your family to making music. So it's a great time to bring your kids. You know, it's very intergenerational. We have kids that are, you know, under the age of two, and we have audience members who are over 90. Mm-hmm. So it's a wonderful time, just an intergenerational time in the park. And we're just glad to have good weather tonight.
8: Yeah, that's great. You, of all people, we have a Music Friday in which we have local musicians come in. And Kevin and I have learned a lot about the talent in the community. But you probably have many people, but for sure have a sense of there's a lot of musical talent in our community.
9: Oh, yeah, I don't think people realize how talented some of our players are, and I give speeches to high school kids. You know, they want it. They can see the talent on TV, and you know, and these people that are on the competition. I say, you know, there's some players in the bars or on the bandstand. You know, that are real. They're better than the professional musicians you see on TV or on the radio and those types of things. So it's we are very fortunate and I have a lot of opportunities to hear live music and free too, not necessarily have to pay for it. So get out there and listen to live music and support music making at any age here. We want people to make music if they're in girl choir or in UWL's choral union or gospel choir or lacrosse jazz orchestra or all these different ages, just da capo on Saturdays too. So we have opportunities.
8: Abby Lightholt-Gertzma is with us, and we appreciate you coming in. Again, a reminder to her husband to don't forget the anniversary coming up on the Mark Cohen song. But Abby, thanks so much for coming in, and we'll have you back to talk about Kiwanis.
9: Absolutely. Thank you.
8: All right. You are listening to Lacrosse Talk on WIZM.
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14: There's so many things happening at North Skidelin right now. You know, we still have several weeks of our Music in the Valley planned, and the one that you don't want, well, you don't want to miss any of them, frankly, but of course, the second week of August, we'll have Grumpy Old Man here with our Threshing Bee Dinner, the most fabulous dinner in the universe. 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And then, of course, we are already busy planning the fall. So we've got A Taste of Norway coming. We've got our pumpkin carving coming. We've got three full days of the Civil War experience on the calendar. 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So mark your calendar and plan to join us. And right now, just come out and enjoy a little bit of coolness in the valley, because North Skidelin is where tradition meets today.
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18: As I see it, I'm Brad Williams. We have some important midterm elections coming up soon. Would you like to know when they are? Just turn on cable news almost any hour of the day, and within about 5 minutes, somebody will tell you how many days are left until the November elections. It seems to be the only thing the cable folks care about, aside from who just insulted who on the campaign trail. I've complained about this often, that the national news treats real life like a soap opera, expecting surprise plot twists to emerge every single day. Maybe the goal is to make us pay attention so we don't forget when to vote. But why don't they wait until it's 30 days until the election? Do we have to be subjected to the 100 days stuff? What if they did this countdown business with major sporting events? Oh, wait, they already do. We've been told about 100 days to the first week of the NFL season, and how many days until they play the Super Bowl. This is the ideal time of year to take a few days off from all the campaign news. Hey, wait, isn't the state fair starting any day now? I'm Brad Williams.
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3: For WIZMnews.com, I'm Brad Williams. 5 Democrats are hoping to become the next governor of Wisconsin. 2 of them are currently in the state legislature and voted against a budget surplus deal that was worked out between current Governor Tony Evers and the top 2 Republicans behind closed doors. On the debate stage last night, Francesca Hong gave her reasoning as to why she voted against it, saying rebate checks would not have gone at all to people on fixed income.
4: It's important to think about some of the working class families across our state that deserve real relief, durable relief, and that deal was not it.
3: Mandela Barnes basically asked why spend the surplus now, right before an election.
5: Now, the reason there is a surplus is because Republicans in the legislature have failed the people of Wisconsin. Our school districts are going to referendum every single year just to keep the lights on. We are in a world of trouble, and Robin Voss has never been a good negotiating partner.
3: The hour-long debate can be seen on WisdomNews.com. Democratic House candidate Rebecca Cook is defending her decision to request an extension on her federal personal financial disclosure. The move has drawn criticism from both primary opponent Emily Burge and Republican Representative Derek Van Orden, as the extension pushes her filing deadline 2 days after the Democratic primary race is over. Early absentee voting continues through August 7th. Prosecutors at the Cody Allen homicide trial in La Crosse have rested their case. The defense is expected to call its first witnesses today. Allen is charged with first-degree homicide in the shooting death of Justin Betts outside a George Street bar more than a year ago. Several residents of a mobile home park just outside La Crosse are speaking out against price increases and rule changes they say have been imposed by new owners of the property. Those residents at Brookview Mobile Home Park, south of La Crosse, had a potluck dinner on Tuesday in protest of a party across the road organized by a Florida company that recently bought the park. Stephanie Michelson was among the Brookview residents objecting to steep rent increases and higher utility fees.
6: This is supposed to be a gateway for people who can't really afford the rents in town and can't really go ahead and buy a home. So a mobile home is a kind of a halfway between mark.
3: Michelson says she and some other renters have asked for a meeting with the new ownership. Last winter, the city of La Crosse held a public meeting at Central High School to get responses to plans for new bike lanes on Green Bay Street. That project and other ideas for promoting bike use are still on the drawing board. City leaders asked for more input at 2 open houses on Tuesday. Both Green Bay and Redfield streets have been proposed for possible improvements. Here's Associate City Planner Jenna Dinkle.
7: We're looking at proposed greenways and a potential shared use path. And at this point, we're in a planning stage, which means we don't necessarily have funding for any of these projects.
3: The City Council may take up the plans in August. I'm Brad Williams.
2: It's where the La Crosse area gets its news. 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

0: Good morning, La Crosse. Good morning, Cooley Region. 7:43. It's the 29th of July already on 2026. We have a really nice day out there weather-wise, 69. The humidity has dropped quite a bit, and it's going to be a pleasant day for your Wednesday. I keep thinking it's Thursday, Kevin. You keep correcting me, but it is Wednesday. That was a fun conversation with Abby. Lots of history there. So we really appreciate her coming in, and she definitely wants to come back and talk about Kiwanis. So we will do that. Right now, we have Giovanna Nedlin, Officer Joe, yes. Who is in, and she is here to talk about a national night out. Good morning.
1: Good morning.
0: Tell us a little bit about some of the details of National Night Out here in La Crosse.
1: So National Night Out will be on August 4th. Throughout La Crosse, we'll have 14 different parties in different neighborhoods at different parks. This will be our 28th year in La Crosse that we've been having the parties. And the parties for National Night Out nationally have been going on since 1984, and they actually started in Philadelphia. Mm-hmm. And La Crosse Police Department has coordinated the parties for the La Crosse area for the existence of it in La Crosse. And I've been doing that for the last like 5 or 6 years that I've been the coordinator for that.
0: And time, what time of day does it happen? And then some of the locations in the city.
1: Sure. So the parties go, different parties have different times. You can find all of that information on La Crosse Police Department's Facebook page. We have the list. They start at about 5 p.m. and end around 8. The parties go all the way from our newest party up at Badger Hickey Park on the north side, all the way down to the far south side. We have our Bluffside Neighborhood Park at Bluffview Park. We have Washburn Neighborhood, Wagant Neighborhood. And like I said, the list will be on the police department's Facebook page, so you can check there.
0: What do you like best about National Night Out?
1: If anyone knows me who's listening, knows that I like to talk. And so I love being able to go to the different parties and just talk with the community in a non-responsive way. And that's what really National Night Out is about, is being able to bond with the community when we're not responding to something negative, or you're not a victim or, of something or witness something. It's just us, you know, eating really, really good food at the different parties and then being able to just like talk one-on-one with people and then answer your questions, like random questions. What's on our belts? What do we do, you know, when we're at work? What does our day look like? And it's just such a nice way to bond with out having to be something negative.
0: Officer Joe, I don't know if you know this or not, but this program is called WIZM La Crosse Talk.
1: You could have me here every day to ask anyone who knows me.
2: So I guess we got a fill-in host now. Yeah.
0: So we don't mind talkers.
1: Yes. Yeah.
0: We don't like people who had so one-word answers.
1: Oh, no,
0: they've never come back.
1: No.
0: And so we talked, Kevin and I were talking about it a little bit earlier in the show. I do think it is important if you have an interaction with the police officer when it's in a non-emergency situation. So hopefully nobody has that type of situation in their future, but it makes, I think it provides a little bit more, it maybe isn't calming, but it's not that unique experience. And especially if there's a face that walks up to them that they're familiar with, that could make a world of difference.
1: Oh, absolutely. I love just stopping, like on my daily patrol when I'm during the summer, when I'm not in a school, like I am during the year, school year, I love just stopping and talking with people and like getting to know the people. And you learn so much about your community when you do that. And, you know, like La Crosse's department is huge on community. And part of being that is being a part of the community, not apart from the community we serve. So that means just being like involved in all the different things that happen in the community and stopping out at parks. And today, or National Night Out, is about that, just refined down to one night where we really get the opportunity to like schedule it and not just have it be like, oh, there's kids playing at the park, let's go talk to them.
0: So we are talking to Officer Joe from the La Crosse Police Department, who also is an SRO officer. Tell us about that experience.
1: Oh, I could go on forever. I have been a school resource officer for about 8 years now, and I was at Longfellow, and I also taught DARE for a while, and now I'm at Central, Aquinas State, and Southern. And there's four of us for La Crosse, and all of the schools get covered by different officers. And I, just like with our communities and like our neighborhood response officers, like getting to know your community and getting to know like what works and what doesn't work. That's the same for our kids. So when our kids are going through something, like I know my kids, my family is, I know like, you know, like their relationships and getting to know that, it really helps me when they're in a bad spot, helps me get them through it. Because without that, it's just any person walking in and trying to help them. But I love getting to know my kids and where they're going to college or, you know, what tragedies have happened in their life so I can help them through that.
0: Why did you get into law enforcement?
1: Both of my parents were police officers for La Crosse. My mom was the first female officer for La Crosse to drive a squad car. And then my dad was also a police officer for 30 years and was the first canine handler for La Crosse Police Department.
0: So you were inspired by your parents.
1: Correct. Yes. And I genuinely love helping people and I love talking with people and it's just a really good combination.
0: So also with National Night Out, you get an opportunity to meet young people, which kind of probably sort of plays into a little bit of your bailiwick with you being the SRO officer.
1: Correct. And getting to organize this, I get to meet so many different people in the community that I just probably wouldn't because of time constraints. And so each of the parties is kind of manned by their own neighborhood and then or council members help or my big new party up at Badger Hickey. Actually, some friends of mine live right up by there and I rope them into helping and creating this party there. They're also work with Oktoberfest and the Oktoberfest, Miss Oktoberfest girls are going to be up at that party helping volunteer and work with community there. And then I rope a lot of entities. The library is going to be having their mobile vans go to different parties. Y on the Fly is also going to be attending different parties and putting on games and showing what they can do. And so it's really fun getting all these different community partners together to be able to work together. And like we're branching that piece out more in National Night Out. And then, of course, the fire departments is going to have different units going to different parties. We're always looking for the good food, so that does help. donuts are always accepted, but
2: it's also a way just for the community to connect with one another as
1: yes,
2: well.
1: Yes, and I feel like it's kind of become a lost art in the sense of like getting to know your neighbors, mm-hmm. and so. And everyone's just so busy, and I really understand right. that. But this just gives us like a dedicated night where you can go out and just meet your neighbors and see who they are. And we made door hangers, so even if you didn't know about it, some of the parties have put those on doors in the neighborhood so they right. can invite people. And then getting all those like kids out playing mm-hmm. in the streets. Like we closed down some streets, and it's at park. So then I get to go and hang out with my kids and see them too.
0: Mm-hmm. So, yeah, I agree with Kevin. It's a great opportunity to get the neighbors involved. But you roped in the library, you roped in your friends, you roped in the fire department. You maybe think about not roping in just neighbors as a way to encourage them to attend.
1: Yes, and it's the neighborhoods too, but then it's also bringing all those community partners in that have a play into it. So, like, I think it's such a cool opportunity. You know, I worked with Cole at the library and they were like, let's do this. And then we can get kids mm-hmm. access that might not have access. Y on the Fly has like four main like entities that they like to promote. And then I'm bringing, you know, them in. And a lot of them reached out to me like, what can we do to help? Mm-hmm. And I'm like, oh, yes, please, let's go.
0: So we need to call it quits, but we're going to have you back when school starts. Talk a little bit about SRO. Good luck. Hopefully you guys have great weather. We appreciate you coming in. And as we said, we always appreciate talkers. Thank you, Officer Joe.
1: Thank you.
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7: You never know what you'll find buried on Brad's desk. Here's Brad Williams.
8: We used to hear that baseball was America's national pastime, but in recent years, I think baseball has been replaced as our favorite activity by complaining. Either that or making pop culture lists. Somebody always seems to be ranking things or coming up with 50 state maps, such as the longest running TV cartoons set in particular states. That came from a website called Stats Panda. Okay, longest running cartoons. The list makers found 5 states which apparently have had no animated shows set within their borders, including Montana, Utah, and Mississippi. But I don't know that you can prove a lot of these choices. For example, Rocky and Bullwinkle are proud residents of Frostbite Falls, Minnesota. How Boris and Natasha wound up in Minnesota remains a mystery, darling. Huckleberry Hound supposedly is from North Carolina because of his accent. Well, Huck's delivery is kind of borrowed from Andy Griffith. Then there's his pal Yogi Bear, basically inspired by Ed Norton from The Honeymooners.
9: Hey, boo-boo.
8: And Yogi was named after a famous New York baseball player, so he should be from the Big Apple, right? But he lives in Jellystone Park, which supposedly puts him in Wyoming because that's where you find Yellowstone. And Simpsons creator Matt Groening says the town of Springfield is based on Springfield, Oregon. As for Wisconsin, it's supposed to be the setting of the Chalk Zone cartoon, which I've never seen. Couldn't we just claim that the Flintstones live in Bedrock, Wisconsin? And if you don't like that, what are you going to yabba-dabba-do about it? I'm Brad Williams.
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2: For today, we're going to have sunny skies and a high right around 87, calm winds. For tonight, partly cloudy skies, a low of 66, maybe some patchy smoke as well. For Thursday, partly sunny skies and a high of 86. Thursday night, possibility of some overnight showers, increasing clouds and 65. Friday, showers throughout the day, maybe a thunderstorm, a high of 75. Chance of rain, 90%. Could see anywhere from 3/4 to an inch of rain. Friday night, more showers in the forecast, although a low of 60. For Saturday, a slight chance of rain, mostly sunny and 81. Sunday, sunny and 81. Monday, sunny and 84. In La Crosse, a few clouds, 68 degrees at WIZM.

0: Good morning, Lacrosse. Good morning, Cooley Region. Wrapping up Lacrosse Talk here at the 2nd and State Street. That last hour was a lot of fun.
1: Boy, it went fast.
0: It did. Lighthold, Abby had just some great stories to tell, including the Lindy Shannon stories. Really enjoyed those. And Officer Joe had some fun things to say about National Night Out, which is coming up next week. So we did enjoy both of those conversations. Also, wanted to let you know we do have a guest for Music Friday, and tomorrow we're going to be talking about preventing falls. Wisconsin leads the nation in falls for 50 plus and also fatal falls. So something that is an issue in the state of Wisconsin. So we appreciate you, the listener, and hopefully you have a great Wednesday, right, Kevin?
1: Yes, it's going to be a beautiful day out there, sunny at 87. Next couple of days, enjoy the day next couple of days. We gotta go.
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13: A new warning to Iran. I'm Dave Anthony, Fox News.
14: President Trump tells Fox News about Iran, "We are going to beat the effing S out of them."
13: He said that in a phone call with Fox's Trey Yingston in Tel Aviv, reacting to the Iranian attack targeting American troops in Jordan.
14: He went on to say, "We'll be hitting them hard. They're going to get a beating." So clearly the United States is going to respond to what the president described as a surprise attack. He says U.S. forces had just minutes to shoot down these incoming Iranian ballistic missiles. The president says he has reviewed video of the shootdown, and it was U.S. forces conducting this operation to defend that area.
13: Separately, the U.S. went on the attack with Saudi Arabia, hitting Iran-backed militia sites in Iraq. There are COVID questions at the Senate.
15: You did not tell the American people the full story.
13: Republican Senator Rand Paul, a short time ago, accusing Dr. Anthony Fauci. He said one thing in public, the other in private, citing Fauci diary entries. As the ex-Biden and Trump COVID advisor faces questions on the pandemic and public response at a Senate hearing.
15: Presidents, governors, mayors, school boards, corporations, and Congress all bear responsibility for the decisions they made. The COVID lockdown, however, could never have been inflicted without you aiding and abetting the crime. Children lost years of education.
13: Now, just a few minutes ago, Dr. Fauci responded in his opening statement saying he would not answer any questions.
16: Given Senator Paul's obvious obsession with calling for my prosecution, his repeated slanderous comments about me, and recently his publicly releasing my unredacted personal diary aimed at embarrassing and intimidating me.
13: And Dr. Fauci just pleaded the fifth as he's refusing to answer questions as the hearing continues. America's listening to Fox News.
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13: There are Trump legal updates this morning. First, a Supreme Court ruling that the president considered appealing.
18: The Trump administration had until Monday night to petition the Supreme Court to rehear the birthright case, and a filing would have shown up on the next day's docket. The justices in a 6-3 decision struck down President Trump's order denying automatic citizenship to babies born in the U.S. whose parents are in the country illegally or temporarily. He posted on social media that he would be asking for a rehearing immediately. Last time a petition for a rehearing was granted was in 1965, with the court agreeing to clarify confusing instructions to lower courts in the case. The last petition resulting in an actual changed decision was in 1956, when the court reversed a ruling that U.S. citizens could be tried by military courts overseas during peacetime. Two women had killed their military husbands. Chris Foster, Fox News.
13: The other Trump case is personal. The president wants the Supreme Court to order an author who sued him and won in New York to pay him back.
19: President Trump's Justice Department attorneys say he has immunity from the defamation verdict because the defamatory comments he made about writer E. Jean Carroll were made in 2019 when he was president. They point to the 2024 Supreme Court ruling giving the president immunity for official acts. Trump was ordered to pay Carroll $83.3 million for defaming her while denying her claim that he sexually assaulted her in the mid-90s in a Manhattan store dressing room. It comes a month after the Supreme Court rejected the president's request that it hear his appeal of the $5 million verdict a federal jury awarded Carroll in a separate but related civil case in 2023. Carroll finally received that money 2 weeks ago. In New York, Tanya J. Powers, Fox News.
13: As oil prices surge up more than 6% with renewed U.S. and Iran attacks, Federal Reserve policymakers gather again this morning to assess the economy.
20: They may not all agree, and that's part of the intrigue. Widely expected that it's going to stay pat today. They're not going to raise or cut interest rates.
13: It's Fox Business Network, Cheryl Cassone on Wall Street. Stock futures are falling. I'm Dave Anthony, and this is Fox News.
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24: A blend of clouds and sun today with a high of 87. Southerly winds around 5 miles an hour. Partly cloudy skies again tonight. Lows dip down to about 66. A mix of clouds and sun tomorrow. Highs around 86. Mid-70s Friday with storms likely. Slight chance for showers on Saturday. Highs in the low 80s. Right now, it's 70 degrees.

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1: A debate last night for Wisconsin governor. Five candidates are vying to become the Democratic candidate, and they were all on stage last night. One of the questions was whether they would have voted for the budget surplus deal that Governor Tony Evers and the top two Republicans negotiated behind closed doors. David Crowley says he would have. Here's why.
2: We know that there are many Wisconsin families who are desperate. We should be focusing on how we lift them up and not playing politics. And so I would have signed that bill because that means it would have passed with bipartisanship.
1: Other candidates spoke about long-term solutions instead of one-year infusions. That included Francesca Hong, who is thought to be leading in the primary.
3: Investment is what we need, thinking about our shared future, our kids. It is an investment when we invest in public schools and ensuring that we are cutting property taxes but doing right for our kids.
1: Jurors at the Cody Allen homicide trial in La Crosse have heard from a witness who was at the scene of the fatal shooting last year. Zachary Devine testified on Tuesday that he heard a gunshot outside the Vogue bar when Allen reportedly shot and killed Justin Betts in 2025. Devine said he had told Allen that Betts had wanted to fight. Police investigators also took the stand on Tuesday, speaking about gun-related items. The prosecution rested its case, with the defense expected to call its first witness this morning. Higher costs for rent and utilities at the La Crosse Area Mobile Home Park have led to a protest by some residents at that park. At the Brookview Mobile Home Court, some renters organized their own cookout on Tuesday to send a message to new out-of-state owners of the property, who put on their own pizza party nearby. Stephanie Michelson is one of those objectors.
4: They have been asked to sit down and explain their flat rate billing by law. That is what they need to do. And we've also asked them to explain why they're raising the rent so high. What exactly are we paying for, and what are we getting out of it?
1: Michelson and others at the Brookview property have asked state agencies and legislators to help them out in this situation. I'm Brad Williams.
0: The news you need to start your day. 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
10: Hi, I'm State Representative Steve Doyle. A recent report said 1 in 10 families have been skipping meals, and 1 in 3 people have canceled a doctor's appointment because they can't afford the cost. This is a message I hear every day. Necessities are unaffordable. Wisconsin has a $2.5 billion surplus. The legislature needs to go back into special session this summer to address the issue of affordability. We can't wait until our next budget to start addressing these concerns. People are having a hard time now, paying for groceries, medical care, child care, gas, and electricity. Look, Democrats have their ideas on how to solve the problem, Republicans have theirs. The two sides can't agree, so nothing has happened. But if we get together and get serious, I think we can solve the problem. We've got $2.5 billion that we can use today to help people make ends meet. This ad was paid for by the Friends of Steve Doyle, because it's time to stop talking. It's time to solve the problem.
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17: So it's June 19th, 2021. Anthony Fauci gets a phone call from a radiologist at Sibley Hospital in Washington. Now, we know this from the diaries. How did we get the diaries? Rand Paul released his private diaries. No. Anthony Fauci was dumb enough to write his diaries on public servers. He wrote them on government servers. Those are now government property. It was RFK Jr. that found them on the servers, and he released them to Rand Paul. Rand Paul then said, well, they're public, so release them all. We find this out, this little piece, we find out now this week, that he goes to the hospital in Washington. He goes in for a scan because he said he's never felt pain like this before. He has pain in his chest. He's worried maybe it's a heart attack. Now, he had just gotten publicly his shot for the coronavirus. Okay. He gets his shot that's definitely going to stop it from, you're never going to have to worry about it again. Anyway. So the radiologist does something because he's Anthony Fauci that no radiologist would ever do. You ask a radiologist, what do you see? The radiologist always says nothing because he's not a doctor. He's a nothing. I don't know. You have to talk to your doctor. The doctor will give you that. Okay. So the radiologist looks at it and he says, there's a lesion in your lower lobe and I think it's cancer. So he writes in his diary that he felt like he was hit by a Mack truck. Turns out it wasn't cancer. What was it? A pulmonologist reread the film. What Fauci had was a pulmonary infarct. Wait, what? What is that? What is that? Piece of lung tissue that died because a clot cut off his blood supply. Wow. Now, wait a minute. Hang on. At that moment, he's the most visible advocate for the COVID vaccine on the planet. He had taken his first dose on live television, and then he has this pulmonary infarct and doesn't say anything. Now, the diary doesn't say the vaccine caused the clot. Fauci never wrote that. Robert Kennedy and Dr. Peter McCullough made this connection this week on the basis of timing and the fact that clotting events appear on federal list of rare adverse effects. But the CDC does not list a pulmonary infarction among the common side effects of mRNA vaccines. And also, just to be fair, Anthony Fauci is 80 in June of 2021. 80-year-old men, they throw clots. If you tried to prove causation in a courtroom on that evidence, you'd lose, and you'd probably deserve to lose. So I'm not saying it is caused by the COVID vaccine. What I am telling you is what's left standing there. A man telling 300 million Americans that adverse events were vanishingly rare, had an event in his own lung, and got quietly treated by some of the best physicians in the country, didn't disclose it. not to the press, not to the parents he was asking to vaccinate their 12-year-olds. He wrote it down in a private notebook and kept walking to the podium telling everybody, including 80-year-olds, you got to get this. That's not a medical question. That's a character question. And the rest of the diary answers all of those questions. In May of 2020, he writes, he's the most famous and talked about person in the country. And there are pages and pages about the actors and the comedians. There's an entry about a phone call from Barbara Streisand. There are entries where he calls Rand Paul stupid for asking about the NIH royalty payments, which we proved in our special. What was the name of the special? The cover-up? COVID cover-up?
18: Yeah, I think so.
17: It's available right now at glennbeck.com. You should go back and watch it. We proved those payments. We showed you. The payments were going to the Federal Reserve. Why? What was happening? We made a partnership before the coronavirus. And then he writes in his diary in 2022, after the midterms, he says, wow, good thing the midterms turned out this way. Paul's not going to be able to haul me into hearings anymore. And then something else. On January 26, 2020, 5 weeks before the World Health Organization would use the word pandemic, Fauci wrote privately that the first infection was in early December and was not connected to the wet market. Now, wait a minute. Did you know that? Because I didn't know that. I knew that was true, that it was true, not connected to the wet market, because we showed you in our special. We showed you what was happening and that Fauci knew what was happening in that lab in December. Really, I think it started in September, didn't it, Jason? It was September, October, but it really started to show first signs of this is deadly in late November, early December. Okay. Then he goes on to say that the wet market was the amplifier. Well, why would it be the amplifier? If it's not the source, what is the source and how is the wet market? Well, the Wuhan lab is right there by the wet market. So that would make sense if it came from the lab. But go find publicly what he was saying that spring. None of this. Okay, so let me tell you exactly what I believe. And let me be precise about the word believe, because I can't prove it in court. This is not a courtroom. We have the documents. I've made a very powerful argument. I think if I was in a courtroom, I would win, but that's not the way our system works, okay? I believe that Anthony Fauci approved gain-of-function research, and he knows exactly how that is defined. Once he redefined it in front of Congress, he went back and they changed it on the NIH website to fit his description of what gain-of-function is. I believe he did it because he's arrogant enough to conclude the work was too important for the law to stop him. And he found a way to route the money and let him say later that it wasn't technically what everybody knows it exactly was. Wuhan was sloppy. Something went wrong in the fall of 2019. People started getting sick shortly after. And I believe it was the cover up that followed. That's not a theory. The cover up is documented. The last part is an opinion. In April, a federal grand jury indicted Dr. David Morans, that's Fauci's closest aide for nearly two decades, on five counts, including conspiracy and destruction of federal records. The indictment describes Morans moving conversations off government email specifically to defeat the Freedom of Information request. It names Peter Daszak of EcoHealth Alliance, the outfit that passed NIH money to the Wuhan Institute of Virology. It lists them as a co-conspirator, along with another guy from Boston University. 51 years of theoretical exposure. That case is live right now. And the question that I just can't get past is, if there's nothing there, what were they hiding? You don't route correspondence through Gmail to protect science. You don't shred documents, as it was pointed out again today. Anthony Fauci, his assistant, is on record shredding documents. Why would you do that? You don't do that. unless you're trying to assure that a grantee, their name, doesn't turn up in a FOIA production to protect science or to protect yourself. Okay? That's exactly what was going on. And I'll tell you where the case is thin. There is no proven link between the coronavirus work at the lab and the outbreak. There are really credible opinions, including that the CIA briefed Fauci early on saying it came from the lab. And then he never said anything about it, including the fact that he early on said it came from the lab. Everybody on his team, there was 13 people in the room, everybody except two said it came from the lab. We always heard it was the opposite. It was just a minority. No, the majority of everybody said it came from the lab. And then he and Peter Daszak went to work. People started getting grants when they suddenly came out and said, no, it didn't come from the lab. And most of the fight over is gain of function. And that's just about a definition at this point. Okay. Does this experiment meet the exact federal language? That definitional gap is exactly how he has survived eight rounds of this. The diary strengthened the conduct of his case enormously, enormously. But they don't close the origins case. And if I didn't tell you this, you should know that I would be selling you something. It doesn't. But it's a strong case. So I think this morning he's listening to his lawyers. His six lawyers let him know. You could either just repeat exactly what you said before, but they might be able to get you into lying, which would put you in prison because they now have the evidence that what you said was a lie. So you really have one move left. Well, two, you could say, I don't remember, I don't recall, and look like an old man that just doesn't remember anymore, and you could be remembered for that. Or you could look defiant, and you could make this whole case look like that this Rand Paul is just after me, and I'm just this simple public servant, and he's after me. And we'll stage a little thing at the very beginning where he's going to force me to get out because I've already been told I can't sit at the table with you. That's not the way this works, blah, blah, blah. And so he'll force me out, and that'll only make it stronger. I can guarantee you that's what he took. He took the one move to look like the victim and plead the fifth. And John Yoo laid this out. I mean, it's almost arithmetic the way this works. A pardon covers what he said and did before it was signed. A knowing false statement under oath today is a brand new federal crime, and the auto pin can't reach that one. Every time he pleads the fifth, however, remember, he says it with 1,000 pages of his own handwriting sitting on the table right in front of him. A man who never expected anyone to read it wrote down who he actually was and what he was really doing. Then for the first time today, he was asked to sit in a room where we all know exactly who he is. It's a sad day for the Republic because you don't have an honest search for truth on the other side. The facts are so clear on this. And what you have is you have big state. It's not Democrats. It's big state. Anybody who is for the big state, anybody who is like, look, we're going to have to do things that we have to do. And, you know, if things get tough, we have to have all of the tools in our hands. We have to be able to say, you're not doing that or you go to jail. You have to do this. You have to take this vaccine or you're going to be a pariah. We have to be able to say to the media, no, you do these things. If they start pulling on this thread, you're going to see all of the crimes that were committed. At least crimes against your rights, crimes against the Bill of Rights. And the media is not covering any of this because they were cohorts in it. They were just as responsible. It's a sad day for the Republic because if you don't correct this, if somebody doesn't pay, the next guy who is just as arrogant goes, well, Fauci got away with it. Do you know why Hitler knew he could get away with exterminating the Jews? Turkey.
18: Oh, mm-hmm.
17: Turkey, the Turks went in and they rounded up and they slaughtered all of the Armenians, just slaughtered them. and the world said nothing. And Hitler said at the time, the world doesn't care. If you slaughter the right people, the world doesn't care. He knew then I could get rid of the Jews. If the world would have cared about the Armenians, maybe Hitler would have known they'll care about the Jews too. That's the point of this hearing. This is not about get them. It's not about any of that. It's about making sure this can't happen again and you don't set a precedent for somebody who is even crazier than Anthony Fauci. No, when the president says you're not doing it, you're not doing it. And when it happens, you better tell the truth. I wouldn't have had a problem without Fauci. I would have had a problem to some degree, but not like I do now. If he would have said, yeah, I did this. I thought it was the right thing. They were a sloppy deal. And yeah, I am responsible. Not entirely, but I have to admit I played a role. I actually would have had compassion for him. He still should have paid a price, but I would have had compassion for him. I despise this man now. All right, let me tell you about Mercury One. One of the things that always has fascinated me is that people from the outside can sometimes see things more clearly than people living right in the middle of it. The perspective shift is amazing. And you saw it during the World Cup. People came from all across Europe, experienced America for themselves, and they left talking about its history, the freedom, ranch dressing, you know, the things that make this country unique. Meanwhile, a lot of Americans have been taught to see our history as something to apologize for instead of something to understand. And that's the problem. If we don't know our story, someone else will write it for us and will never, ever be able to survive. That is why Mercury One, my charity, has created the American Journey Experience. We are preserving more than 100,000 artifacts and documents that tell the story of this country from the age of Columbus to the space race so that future generations can experience American history for themselves. Not through somebody else's revision of it, but through the actual documents and artifacts. 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
19: La Crosse's official forecast.
4: A blend of clouds and sun today with a high of 87. Southerly winds around 5 miles an hour. Partly cloudy skies again tonight. Lows dip down to about 66. A mix of clouds and sun tomorrow. Highs around 86. Mid-70s Friday with storms likely. Slight chance for showers on Saturday. Highs in the low 80s. Currently 73.
17: We have so much to go through today. I want to talk about flock cameras here in just a second. You know, it's a weird. We have stories about the Fifth Amendment today with Fauci, the Fourth Amendment with the flock cameras, and the Eighth Amendment, because they're now talking about cruel and unusual punishment in three different stories today. 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
17: The headlines move on, but the heartbreak and terror do not. Iran and terrorist proxies continue to target Israel. Hezbollah continues to attack in the north, forcing families to live under constant threat and in shelters. But Israel is not only defending her people, she's standing on the front lines against terror that threatens all of us. Even when the news crews leave, the International Fellowship of Christians and Jews is still there every day on the ground, providing life-saving aid. Near Israel's borders with Lebanon, a Hezbollah drone recently struck the home of Yelena. She was widowed earlier this year, leaving her alone. She was trapped inside by the blast. Thankfully, she wasn't injured, but she remains displaced. "It's hard these days," she told one volunteers for IFCJ, "but I don't want to leave." As Christians, we're called to stand with God's people and pray for those defending Israel and protecting the freedoms we hold dear. 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
10: This is a Fox News alert. Dr. Fauci refuses to talk. I'm Dave Anthony.
26: On the advice of counsel, I respectfully decline to answer. Based upon my rights under the Fifth Amendment of the Constitution.
10: And Dr. Anthony Fauci has said that over and over this morning at a hearing into COVID and the pandemic response, refusing to answer questions, saying the committee chair, Republican Senator Rand Paul, is out to get him.
26: Get me to say something, anything, that could vindicate his repeated public pledges that I end up, in his words, quote, behind bars.
10: This is after Senator Paul opened the hearing, accusing Fauci of doing
26: one thing in public and another in private,
10: citing the doctor's private diaries, entries about the virus origins and the response to the pandemic, blaming Fauci's role as a COVID presidential advisor for what happened.
26: Workers were ordered to accept a medical procedure or lose their jobs. Worship assembly, employment, education, and travel were restricted in the name of science.
10: Senator Paul also told Fauci he could be in trouble.
26: It's against the law to obstruct an investigation of Congress. There will be repercussions.
10: And the senator got angry when one of the doctor's lawyers tried to speak over and over.
26: I said, sit quietly, you are not recognized. Another word and you're gone.
10: And he spoke again, so Paul had security remove him as Dr. Fauci keeps taking the fifth as other senators keep trying to ask him questions. A new warning this morning to Iran.
27: President Trump telling Fox News, we are going to beat the effing S out of them, and that U.S. strikes will take place against Iran in response to the surprise attack overnight against U.S. forces in Jordan.
10: That Fox's Trey Yingst in Tel Aviv talked to President Trump after the Iran attack that was thwarted when the missiles were shot down. Separately, U.S. and Saudi fighter jets went on the attack in Iraq, hitting Iran-backed militia sites with airstrikes in that country. And as the fighting resumes, oil prices surge. They're up almost 7% this morning. 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
10: Again, our top Fox News story, Dr. Anthony Fauci refusing to answer questions at a Senate hearing over COVID and the pandemic response when he was a presidential advisor, as Republicans were focusing on Fauci's private diary entries about COVID, accusing him of saying different things publicly. Now to Wall Street, where there is a big sell-off for the Dow, down 628 points, wiping out all of yesterday's gains and then some. The NASDAQ is down 114, the S&P 500 losing 27 points. A White House staffer has been fired for insider trading.
11: Gabriel Perez, who had been on leave without pay for using advanced knowledge of the president's speeches to make money on Kalshi, a prediction market, has lost his federal government job. News reports claimed Perez won more than $100,000 betting on what the president would say. The White House called the allegations unfortunate and a disgrace. Perez had reportedly worked for the president since his first term in the White House. When the bets were discovered, Kalshi said it flagged them and reported them to federal regulators. Gernal Scott, Fox News.
10: We will hear from Federal Reserve Chair Kevin Warsh this afternoon on interest rates after a second day of a Fed meeting assessing the economy.
12: Many economists expect that the Fed will leave its benchmark funds rate unchanged at 3.5% to 3.75%. But it's not a sure thing. A renewed inflation scare has put a surprise increase in play. A pause in rates would mark five in a row following three consecutive rate cuts and six in total since September of 2024, when the Fed kicked off its current easing cycle with a jumbo half-point move. Hillary Barsky, Fox News.
10: As oil prices rise, now more than 7% this morning, gas is down a fraction, continuing a slight decline following oil's drop during a recent pause in fighting. AAA's national average for regular $4.09 per gallon. I'm Dave Anthony, and this is Fox News.
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19: LaCrosse's official forecast.
4: A blend of clouds and sun today with a high of 87. Southerly winds around 5 miles an hour. Partly cloudy skies again tonight. Lows dip down to about 66. A mix of clouds and sun tomorrow. Highs around 86. Mid-70s Friday with storms likely. Slight chance for showers on Saturday. Highs in the low 80s. Currently 73.

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1: A debate last night for Wisconsin governor. Five candidates are vying to become the Democratic candidate, and they were all on stage last night. One of the questions was whether they would have voted for the budget surplus deal that Governor Tony Evers and the top two Republicans negotiated behind closed doors. David Crowley says he would have. Here's why.
2: We know that there are many Wisconsin families who are desperate. We should be focusing on how we lift them up and not playing politics. And so I would have signed that bill because that means it would have passed with bipartisanship.
1: Other candidates spoke about long-term solutions instead of one-year infusions. That included Francesca Hong, who is thought to be leading in the primary.
3: Investment is what we need, thinking about our shared future, our kids. It is an investment when we invest in public schools and ensuring that we are cutting property taxes but doing right for our kids.
1: Jurors at the Cody Allen homicide trial in La Crosse have heard from a witness who was at the scene of the fatal shooting last year. Zachary Devine testified on Tuesday that he heard a gunshot outside the Vogue bar when Allen reportedly shot and killed Justin Betts in 2025. Devine said he had told Allen that Betts had wanted to fight. Police investigators also took the stand on Tuesday, speaking about gun-related items. The prosecution rested its case, with the defense expected to call its first witness this morning. Higher costs for rent and utilities at a La Crosse area mobile home park have led to a protest by some residents at that park. At the Brookview Mobile Home Court, some renters organized their own cookout on Tuesday to send a message to new out-of-state owners of the property who put on their own pizza party nearby. Stephanie Michelson is one of those objectors.
4: They have been asked to sit down and explain their flat rate billing by law. That is what they need to do. And we've also asked them to explain why they're raising the rent so high. What exactly are we paying for and what are we getting out of it?
1: Michelson and others at the Brookview property have asked state agencies and legislators to help them out in this situation. I'm Brad Williams.
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6: And I'm Jim from SignPro. We've been working with Bacalars for, I think it's over two decades now. What was it?
5: Geez, probably 2005. 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
9: And now with the weather, here's meteorologist Stormy O'Day.
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13: Annie Jacobson is one of my favorite writers, and next to Ray Porter, the best narrator of any book. She is the author of Nuclear War, a scenario, which is a must-have, Area 51, Operation Paperclip, which is amazing, and a whole bunch of other books. Her latest is A Biological War, a Scenario. It is a companion to Nuclear War, and it is terrifying. And Annie, you say in your book that we can mitigate the devastation, and I want to get into that here in a second. But I want you to tell people the story about what Ken, I can't remember how to say his last name, Alibek? Is that?
16: Yeah, exactly. Yep.
13: Yeah. Okay, Ken Alibek. What he was made in charge after there was an accident in the lab. He was put in charge of the their biological weapons in the Soviet Union when it was still the Soviet Union. He later defects, comes over here to the United States and starts telling us and helping us on different things. But can you explain the scenario that I was not aware of the mental institution, in air quotes?
16: That's a crazy detail that came. I got access to the journals of the originator of the super plague weapon program in Russia, a guy called Igor Domorodsky. And, you know, I love you comb through all this information and you find something that just kind of sums up the situation. And that was that they had a facility where they were working on plague south of Moscow in a town called Oblensk. It was like a tiny village, but they were so paranoid. This is in the 70s and 80s. They were so paranoid that the U.S. government was spying on them from space that they disguised the institute to be a mental institution. They even went so far as to hire actors who would wear pajamas and stand out there, sometimes in the snow, and play volleyball.
13: And they are looking for something that is going to kill everyone. And were they ever testing these out on people?
16: I mean, that is a dark question, and we don't know that. I mean, it was alluded to me that totalitarian countries have a different set of principles, if you will, about testing, you know, drugs, essentially weapons. But, you know, their program that the Soviets were working on, they called it, this is actually Alibek's quote, I believe, their Manhattan Project. But even darker, their plan, he said, was to kill all the people in America and the West and leave the infrastructure intact. And so you have this image of these, like, Soviet soldiers marching in with their high-stepping boots and taking over, because unlike nuclear, the buildings are still there.
13: I talked to the inventor of the neutron bomb, and that was he was during the, I think, the first Gulf War. He was saying we should drop the neutron bomb, and I'm like, you're out of your mind. And he was the inventor and proud of it, and he was like, but it leaves all the infrastructure. I'm like, dude, you should get a nap in. That's terrifying. But how do they think that a plague is going to stay in the United States or wherever they release it. How is it they think that they're not all going to die too?
16: Yeah, it's just the basic concept of blowback that all of us in the 21st century are really clear about because how quickly we can travel around the world. But think about it, back in the 70s and the 80s when the first genetic modifications were going on. So, you know, you really have to think seriously about where we are now with things like CRISPR in terms of what can be done. But back in the day, in sort of genetic modification 101, the Soviet Union was behind the wall. They did have this idea that they were the fortress on the hill.
13: Okay, so you talk about mitigating the devastation. I know Obama tried to stop it, and that's the thing that Fauci just worked around, I feel. Trump is saying he's going to put policies to stop all of this testing. How convinced are you that we could, that Trump or anybody could put in policies that will stop this gain of function research?
16: You absolutely have to. I mean, that's one of the things I write in the end of the book. You know, in the acknowledgments, I say the point is not necessarily panic, it's pressure. Pressure to do exactly what you're talking about, where you have to have agreements with other governments that this kind of dangerous research, gain of function.
13: But Annie, it's not even having agreement with another country. We saw Fauci goes against Barack Obama. It's the arrogance of these people that say, no, I'm on a mission. This is really important. I know science more than you do. We have to do this. And I don't care what you say. We'll just find a way to do it. That's in our own country. If we can't stop it here, how do we ever stop it in other countries?
16: I believe you're absolutely right. And you have to sort of, that's where you have to have the reckoning where you say, look, you know, however you're going to frame your apology, you know, but I do want to say, okay, biological weapons are illegal, but there is a carve out for prophylactic purpose. And so that's always what people who are pro gain of function, like Fauci, will say. Say, we are just doing this so we can defend against it if you guys do it. And it's an obvious catch 22. And many people that I know that believe gain of function is just a euphemism for biological weapons engineering stand on the opposite side of the aisle where they're like, you can't call that a carve out. Call it what it is. But either way, you got to have your sort of reckoning about what cannot be done. And then you have to have agreements. And so that pressure, I think, comes from transparency to enforce the Biological Weapons Convention Treaty. It is not enforceable right now. That's from like the top State Department officials I spoke with.
13: Annie, nobody was building these pipelines to cut off, the Strait of Hormuz choke point until we're at war and everybody is, you know, paying $6, $7, $8 a gallon in gasoline. Then everybody's like, we should build these pipelines. They're not going to do this stuff until, you know, it's too late. If anything should have shocked the world into it, it should have been COVID. Look at what happened to our society and to our planet and to our children. We have forever changed because of that. And I don't see anything changing. I don't see anybody willing to even say, to get beyond, it's Donald Trump's fault. It's, it's Joe Biden's fault. I don't care. I don't see anybody who's actually trying to say, let's solve this problem so we or our children aren't wiped off the face of the earth.
16: I agree with you that it seems like an intractable problem. But, you know, anyone who knows me personally knows that even though I write these very dark dystopian scenarios, I am an eternal optimist. I'm the mother of two boys. And, you know, I just have to believe that something can be done and must be done. And so it's a bit of your intro where you were talking about why wasn't COVID a cautionary tale for us? Why haven't we learned from it? And you could say, call me, you know, a Pollyanna, it's never too late to learn from the past.
13: Yeah. Well, I hope, and I hope that your book it does as well as Nuclear War did, because I have to tell you, I don't think, you know, we're in a generation now that did not grow up in the Cold War. So they have no idea what nuclear war is. And it is much worse now than it was back then. I mean, it was bad then, but the weapons that we have now, I mean, it's just, it's horrific what we can, what can be done. But so far, everybody who has a nuclear weapon, understands MAD, mutually assured destruction. And so nobody's willing to do it. It's worked for a while. I don't know if you're not proposing that this is going to be used by some country, unless it's a rogue nation. This is really, you're worried about an accident, aren't you?
16: Precisely. And that's exactly why the scenario inciting incident is a lab leak. It's an accident at a BSL-4 lab.
13: How likely is this to happen, you know, in 10 years, 20 years?
16: If you subscribe to the idea that the Wuhan situation was a lab leak, it has already happened.
13: How many of these labs? I mean, I trust an American, you know, level four containment system as much as you can. I know accidents can happen there. But how many of these countries, we have them in Ukraine. I mean, how many of these countries are unstable or sloppy or like Wuhan?
16: Well, you're right in worrying about this. I mean, I threw out the numbers earlier, 110 BSL-4 labs, 3,500 BSL-3 labs. But you know what's fascinating in a terrifying way? Those numbers are not from any government organization, because there is no government organization, either in America or internationally, that tracks and monitors the BSL-3 and 4 labs. None. These statistics come to us from academics and scientists who work tirelessly to get that information out to the public, to which most people pay attention.
13: How will we know? I mean, because the problem in this time when it comes is we don't have trust for the government or science or doctors or anybody else. And if it's one of these really bad ones, I mean, you have a week. How will we know what's real and what's hype?
16: In all Defense Department biological wargaming I looked at that includes incidents or accidents, a common phrase that I came across, which is so disquieting, is that fear of infection is the real secondary effect that kicks in and causes the anarchy and insurrection that almost certainly will take hold. Fear of infection. And that has to do with the fact that, precisely as you say, if public health officials aren't trusted to say, this is how you can be infected, this is the degree of contagion, this is the degree of virulence, all of those kind of basic science ideas that all of us should know. They're not that complex. I make them very simple in the book to understand. If you don't trust people that are in charge, then that fear of infection is going to absolutely take hold.
13: But you must have a government, when they know that it's really bad, you must have voices in the room that says, you can't tell the American people this. They will panic. And then we can't get things done that we have to get done to protect the continuance of government. Right? So, I mean.
16: Absolutely. And that's exactly what happens. And that's why that devolution plan is in place. When you read about it, I think the outcome for readers is probably like, okay, if they spend this much money and time planning for that, how about we spend some money and time planning for the rest of us?
13: Unbelievable. Unbelievable. Annie, thank you. It's always a delight to, I mean, no, that's not a delight. It is always fascinating to have you on. And, you're really one of my favorite reporters and writers and human beings. I just so appreciate everything that you have done in the past and will continue to do, I'm sure. Thank you.
16: Thank you for having me on.
13: You bet. Annie Jacobson, Biological War, a Scenario. I am three chapters in. I think, and it is riveting, riveting. And now that I know what she said, I have to tell you, I'm going to leave the show today and just listen to the book. Her first one that I read or listened to on this scenario series she's doing is Nuclear War. And it was, did you ever listen to it, Jason?
17: I didn't, but I saw the Netflix show that I think was based off of her book.
13: Oh, you should listen. Ooh. She is... The way she narrates, it's because she almost sounds detached. You know what I mean? Her voice is just so good, and it's, she reads it all detached. So it's just the cold, hard facts. And so she's not reading for excitement. She's just reading it cold, and it makes it so terrifying because it's just the facts. Anyway, Annie Jacobson, Biological War. Get it. Download it now. All right. 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
20: LaCrosse's official forecast.
0: Partly cloudy skies this afternoon with a high of 87. Southerly winds around 5 miles an hour. Partly cloudy skies again tonight, 66. Daytime highs approaching 86. Tomorrow, partly cloudy. Highs level off around 75 Friday with storms likely. Slight chance of rain showers, 81 on Saturday. Right now, 81.

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0: Welcome back in, Clay and Buck. All right, I'm down in Florida right now. We're going to be joined by Florida Governor Ron DeSantis shortly. One of the biggest questions that I think a lot of you have in the wake of Dr. Anthony Fauci taking the Fifth Amendment 111 times today is, what happens next? What is the potential that Fauci could face charges? It's a great question. I think that the first of all, they're going to refer him for contempt for refusing to answer questions. You do have a right to invoke your Fifth Amendment protection. So I think it's going to be difficult to hold someone in contempt for uttering your Fifth Amendment in invoking your Fifth Amendment right that many times. By the way, I did ask Grok, how many times have there been a situation where someone has invoked their Fifth Amendment rights 111 or more times? According to Grok, there are only two recorded instances that they could find. I'm not familiar, candidly, with either of these. Two documented cases exceed 111. Teamsters president Dave Beck did it 117 times. Labor figure Johnny Dio 140 times back in 1957. There are not very many times that someone has invoked their Fifth Amendment rights this many times. So I think the question is going to move to the states. Given that Biden has provided a federal pardon, that is, you cannot be charged with federal crimes. Again, this is presuming that the Fauci pardon is valid. There are many questions about the validity of the Biden pardons in general, as we all know. So I'm presuming that they are valid. The question that is out there is, could a state charge Fauci with any crimes? Ron DeSantis, really smart legal mind. I will ask him his thoughts on how Fauci could be held accountable legally here in just a couple of minutes when he joins me at the bottom of the hour. But I think to a large extent, that is where much of the conversation is going to move now, even though you could arguably try to get a contempt citation. Fauci showed up and took his Fifth Amendment, invoked it. I think it's going to be hard to argue that he committed a crime in doing that, which is why I told you yesterday this is exactly what I expected him to do. In a recent industry survey, PureTalk was the only wireless company to receive 5 stars in every category: coverage, support, value, data. 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
3: Cody Allen has testified at his homicide trial in La Crosse, again saying he shot another man in self-defense outside a Northside tavern last year. Allen said he regularly carries a gun for self-defense and also for security and business matters. He claimed that inside the Vogue bar, he went to have a conversation with Justin Betts, and Betts was immediately angry and argued with him. Allen says when Betts left the bar, he didn't expect to see Betts again in the parking lot later, and when Allen thought Betts would attack him, he reached into his pocket for his gun and fired a shot. A November sentencing is set for a Tomah man who pleaded guilty on Tuesday to a homicide charge for a 2024 fatal crash that killed another Tomah man. Christopher Cattle pleaded guilty to charges of homicide by intoxicated use of a vehicle and injury by intoxicated driving for the crash that killed David Wilcox and injured a passenger in Wilcox's vehicle. Authorities said Cattle was under the influence. Cleanup continues from the powerful tornado that hit the Fox Cities region of Wisconsin on Monday. At least 40 people were treated for injuries, but there haven't been any reported deaths. Authorities say the timing of the tornado, which arrived shortly after midday when most people were awake, might have contributed to that. The police chief of Menasha figures that everybody was at work and would not have been at home. I'm Brad Williams.
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2: La Crosse's official forecast.
9: Partly cloudy skies this afternoon with a high of 87. Southerly winds around 5 miles an hour. Partly cloudy skies again tonight, 66. Daytime highs approaching 86. Tomorrow, partly cloudy. Highs level off around 75 Friday with storms likely. Slight chance of rain showers, 81 on Saturday. Right now, 81.

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0: Welcome back in, Clay and Buck. We will continue to roll on here as we are unpacking all of the chaos associated with Dr. Fauci's testimony taking the fifth 111 times today. 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
14: 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I'm Kevin Millard. Two people traveling the wrong way in a vehicle on I-94 Tuesday night collided head-on with a semi, killing both of them, according to the Wisconsin State Patrol. It happened in Jackson County near Hixton on westbound I-94 just after 10:30 p.m. The Wisconsin State Patrol said that a passenger vehicle was going east in the westbound lanes when it hit a semi-tractor trailer head-on. The semi then sideswiped another semi-tractor. Neither semi-driver was injured in the crash. The State Patrol has not released the names of the two people who died. A Tomo man pleads guilty to a homicide by intoxicated use of a vehicle charge for a 2024 fatal crash in Monroe County. Christopher Cattle pleaded guilty on Tuesday in Monroe County Circuit Court to the homicide charge and also a charge of injury by intoxicated use of a motor vehicle. On November 7, 2024, Cattle was under the influence of drugs when his vehicle crossed the center line of a county road and killed David Wilcox of Toma and injured a passenger in Wilcox's vehicle. Cattle is currently jailed and is scheduled for sentencing in November. The cleanup continues from a powerful tornado that hit the Fox Cities region of Wisconsin on Monday. At least 40 people were treated for injuries, but there haven't been any reported deaths. Authorities say the timing of the tornado, which arrived shortly after midday when most people were awake, might have contributed to that. Everyone was at work, said Menasha Police Chief Matt Albrecht. He added that most people were not at home and at their place of employment. The tornado was on the ground for about 20 minutes and left a 12-mile path of destruction. Wisconsin public worker and teacher unions have suffered a legal setback as they seek to regain collective bargaining rights they lost 15 years ago. A state appeals court on Wednesday overturned a ruling that restored rights unions lost under a 2011 state law. The enactment of the Republican-backed law sparked weeks of protests and made Wisconsin the center of the national battle over union rights. That law, known as Act 10, effectively ended most public employees' ability to bargain for wage increases and other issues. and force them to pay more for health insurance and retirement benefits. For WIZM News and WIZMnews.com, I'm Kevin Millard.
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13: Lacrosse's official forecast.
21: High temperatures reach up to 87 this afternoon under clear skies. Winds out of the south around 5 miles an hour. Mainly clear tonight. Lows level off around 64. High of 86 tomorrow. A blend of clouds and sun. Mid-70s Friday with storms likely. Slight chance for showers on Saturday. Highs in the low 80s. Currently, it's 82 degrees.
0: To everything that we heard from Dr. Fauci today, which was 111 times a Fifth Amendment response to all questions under the sun. I'm going to get to a bunch of those, and we're going to continue to talk about all of them. But we are joined now by Kristen Wagner, president and CEO of Alliance Defending Freedom. And Kristen, we're going to get into a lot of the details about things that you are involved in relating to freedom and biological sex, among other things. But what's your reaction as you reflect? It's now been 6 years since COVID happened. I'm not sure any of us have ever lived in a time, certainly not in the United States, when more of our freedoms have been restricted, when less of the logic of why those freedoms were being restricted has been allowed to govern. Dr. Fauci took the Fifth Amendment 111 times. Are you still angry over what happened with COVID? What did you think of his testimony and the fallout of it so far today?
22: Absolutely. I do believe that what's done in secret comes out eventually, and I'm thrilled to start seeing some of this come out. We have felt the authoritarian impulse here at Alliance Defending Freedom. Those were the busiest years we've ever had in terms of intake requests. We had over 10,000 people call requesting help. A number of trips through the courts representing churches, organizations, individuals who were losing their jobs as a result of this, churches that were not allowed to meet while casinos were, as examples. I mean, what we saw in that period, I think, should alert all Americans that we have to protect the right of religious freedom, which is what we do every day at ADF, but also free speech. Imagine if we do not protect free speech and we allow the kind of censorship we saw in that time period, which is still purporting to go on in many ways. If we do not stop and say no, we will insist that we are able to speak the truth under any situation. And that's something that I think is at play right now, not only here, but abroad in this tech age. And I think we should be paying attention to it.
0: No doubt. Okay, let's dive into some of the stories that you've been particularly involved in, some of the cases that you've been particularly involved in. Last month, Supreme Court said that 27 states were allowed to keep men from competing in women's sports, boys from competing in girls' sports. That means there's 23 blue states, however, that still allow boys to compete in girls' sports, men to compete in women's sports. This is insane. It's one of the things that probably most unites this audience, and certainly one of the things that most unites many people around the country is seeing how absurd this is. How do the 23 states that allow this to still occur get attacked illegally to try and bring sanity to them so that they can join the 27 other states that are allowed to prohibit this?
22: Well, I tell you, we're working on it, and so grateful for you for being a champion on behalf of women and girls, but not just women and girls, on behalf of families. What the Supreme Court's ruling said, and these were in two of our cases, West Virginia and Idaho, we litigated those cases on behalf of female athletes, as well as with their attorneys general. And the Supreme Court said in those cases that there are real inherent physical differences between men and women and boys and girls, and that those differences can be recognized in the law. So, yes, that absolutely helps the 27 states that have done the right thing. But I also think that it seeds the ground for the 23 states that we're going after and that we continue to go after. There are a couple of different ways we can do that. First, I would just mention in litigation, which is what we do, filing lawsuits when girls' rights have been violated. And there are three cases that we're representing athletes in right now. But there are other ways, too, that I think involve all parents, moms and dads, and those in our communities, because ultimately these are the decisions of those that we elect and put in positions of authority.
0: What did you think when you saw Sophie Cunningham come out as a current pro athlete who was competing at a high level in a team sport and say, hey, men's sports should be men's sports, women's sports should be women's sports? And I don't know if you saw this. A member of, I believe it's the Seattle Storm, yesterday, Sophie Cunningham's team, the Indiana Fever, were playing. And I want to make sure that I get what she had on her shirt correct, because she's a player in the WNBA. Certainly, we've seen people like Megan Rapinoe who have come out and spoken out in favor of men and women's sports. This individual wore a T-shirt to the game, a tank top, that said, trans rights are human rights. Sophie Cunningham was booed by some in the Seattle crowd every time she touched the ball. She started off 3-for-3 from three, by the way, so she didn't seem very impacted. But what's the impact of Sophie Cunningham? What do you think of women's athletes that are still willing to defend men in women's sports?
22: I think they need to have a little bit of courage. Sophie's a baller. You could see that before she even made that statement. And I love what she said, saying that, you know, hey, I love everybody. This isn't about whether you love everybody, but you can't not pair love with truth. Biology matters. And biology especially matters in the playing field. So, again, I think it was a tremendous act of courage, validated by the fact that her Adidas sneakers, you know, sold out. I couldn't even get a pair. And I was like, I don't know, 2 hours in after it went on the market. So whatever heat she's getting, there's a lot of love out there for her. And I do think that girls need to be able to see role models who are willing to stand up for them in this. But they also need to see their dads do it. And they need to see, you know, that 94% of all executives in the corporate space who are women, they all played sports. We could all be speaking up on this issue. The science is in. It's clear. And the court has already ruled in our favor. So now it's just time to grind and get the right result all through the United States.
0: I loved Brett Kavanaugh's opinion on this case. You guys were co-counsel on it when he talked about, and I don't think it's coincidental that he talked about it because he's done it a lot himself. He coached a lot of his girls, his daughters on their sports teams. And so he talked about the fact that I think this is such a huge, important part. Sports is in many ways zero sum. You either make the team or you don't. You're either a starter or you're not. We talk a lot about inclusion. It's not inclusive to exclude girls from girls' sports. And I thought he made a compelling case. Are you optimistic that the logic of that case will extend to the 23 blue states? Because there's still a lot of girls. We know in California, A.B. Hernandez has won all these different titles. In Minnesota, a boys' high school softball pitcher led the team to a state title. This is continuing to happen and have an impact for a lot of girls across the country.
22: Oh, it absolutely does. I mean, yes, first let me say the logic does. It's going to take us into the 23 states. But the Minnesota case the Minnesota instance for which you referenced, we actually have a case that's pending in Minnesota right now on that case. We have a case in Washington State right now. You may have seen the reports of the wrestler, Callie Keeler, who was sexually assaulted during the wrestling match. We're suing over that to insist that, you know, those rights be honored. We have continued our case in Connecticut with the three track athletes, now four track athletes, one who's lost four state championships. But I really want to land on this, which is the Supreme Court itself in the case in West Virginia. There was one boy in that case over his middle school years. He displaced 470 girls over 1,400 times. So, yes, he displaced them from advanced competition, but he also just knocked them off of the field altogether in some cases. And then he went and sexually harassed and threatened to sexually assault our client, who was also on his team, multiple times. So we're seeing stuff happen in the locker rooms in terms of privacy and safety. We're seeing girls sexually assaulted. And of course, they should be able to at least make the team. And they can't even do that in these instances.
0: We're talking to Kristen Wagner, CEO of Alliance Defending Freedom, standing up for girls when it comes to sports. What does it say to you that in the 6-3 decision, I mentioned Brett Kavanaugh wrote the majority opinion, all three of the justices in dissent are women? What does it say that women are some of the top defenders of men in women's sports?
22: I think that what it says is that there's a progressive left ideology that has been embraced that is not just harmful to women and girls, but to all of society. They have bought into gender ideology, which displaces all of our rights in all kinds of instances. It's corrosive. It destroys families. It causes medical experiments on our children. And actually, the statistics tell us this, the data is in. Not only are there physical advantages in sports, but 90% of kids that are simply able to listen and talk and work through their uncomfortableness with their bodies learn to live at peace with those bodies. Where over 90% of all kids that are socially transitioned, they become lifelong medical experiments. So again, as Sophie said, we need to pair love and truth, reality, and the Supreme Court rightly said biology's real and that it matters in sports.
0: Amen. Kristen, you're doing fantastic work. The Alliance Defending Freedom. Let me know how we can help out going forward. But thanks for everything you're doing already. And look forward to future wins for sanity that you guys are going to help to bring to bear.
22: Well, thanks for your strong voice on this issue. It's playing a tremendous role in the effort.
0: She is Kristen Wagner, CEO of Alliance Defending Freedom. Lots of great work being done there. I'm a lawyer. You've heard me analyzing everything Dr. Fauci said. You just heard me analyzing some of the Supreme Court decisions that are going on. If you need a lawyer, we've got one for you. ClayTravisLaw.com. 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When you need it most, a lot of you have been reaching out to me the last 5 years. You need a lawyer, emailing me, sending me messages. I said, you know what? I need to put together a network of great lawyers that can help you when you need a lawyer and you don't necessarily have the $1,000 to spend like Dr. Fauci did per hour for the six different lawyers that accompanied him to his hearing. 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
0: Welcome back in, Clay and Buck. We are rolling through the fallout of Dr. Anthony Fauci's taking the Fifth Amendment 111 times today. We're going to take your calls, allow you to continue to react. Talkbacks, not surprisingly, on fire. 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
29: Since Comrade Ouchie is in the news, I just wanted to announce that I have tested positive for coronavirus. As it turns out, I drink too many Coronas on the weekends. Also, I proposed to Sophie Cunningham on your show a few days ago, and I just wanted to let her know that the offer is still on the table.
0: That's important. I appreciate the fact that Mike wants to reiterate. He hasn't heard from Sophie Cunningham yet on the wedding proposal. It's still out there. It is ridiculous, but Fauci in his diary, despite getting 968 boosters, was still concerned about going to a public event because he knew that his 968 COVID boosters would not stop him from getting COVID. We don't get these statements anymore, But remember how ridiculous all of the Democrat statements would be? Despite getting the COVID shot, I have tested positive for COVID. I'm thankful that the virus is that I took the virus seriously or whatever. They don't put out those statements anymore. I don't even know if anybody still gets COVID, to be frank. Do they even test for it anymore still? I don't know. Brian in Corona, California, ironically enough, probably drink a few Coronas there every now and then. AM 1150, The Patriot Radio, Cut B.
3: Hey, Clay, honest question. My two sons, my oldest, who's now 23, was held out of school for his entire senior year, missed senior prom, missed graduation, missed a whole litany of things. And his younger brother, who's now 19 and in college, but missed his entire freshman year that same year, didn't really have freshman year of high school. And I'm just wondering, is it at all possible that there's a zillion people like me, like my sons? Is there a class action lawsuit that can be held against Fauci?
0: Yeah, look, you can file lawsuits for any number of things. I thought Ron DeSantis pointed it out well. The challenge here is it's now been over 5 years since many of those damages occurred. The statute of limitations, in many respects, runs out very quickly. Now, class action lawsuit is a tort, right, which is not a criminal proceeding. Fauci doesn't have that much in terms of assets. And when some of you are going to say, well, he's a millionaire. Yeah, but so what? Bankrupting Fauci is not that significant of an outcome. He belongs in prison. And so Fauci doesn't have the assets where someone would be able to go after him. Remember, he's also an employee of the federal government. The fact that he ended up as rich as he is an indictment of his entire tenure, frankly. Scott in Houston, News Radio 740 KTRH.
4: You know what the definition of insanity in Melbourne, Australia, where I used to live? They had a rule that if you were more than 3 miles away from your house during COVID, you could get like a $2,000 fine.
0: I mean, Australia, as countries go, was one of the craziest out there. Buck's analogy that basically Australia became East Berlin with koalas, not a bad one. And I don't know to what extent they're having any sort of Fauci-esque hearings in Australia, but as bad as we were, at least we had some sanity from red states. You heard me talking with Ron DeSantis. I'm not kidding. I think Ron DeSantis beating Andrew Gillum in 2018 is probably the most the most consequential governor's election that we may have ever had in any of our lives. Because guess what? Andrew Gillum, assuming that he was not in prison and wasn't engaged in gay sex scandals and still was in office, he would have shut down the whole state of Florida just like New York and California were. And it's important that some states were willing to stay open because that helped to give courage to other states to be open. And I do think that if Florida had fallen in 2018, Andrew Gillum would have done the same thing that Andrew Cuomo did and that Gavin Newsom did. And instead of being a bastion for freedom in one of the red state capitals of America now, thanks to Ron DeSantis having been the governor, Florida would have been on lockdown just like all the other blue states. Chris in Omaha, podcast listener D.
6: During COVID, my wife and I went out to play golf, which was the golf courses were open. And the guy said we had to take separate carts. Well, I said, this is my wife. I sleep with her every night. Sometimes I do more than even sleep with her. And he said, we don't care. The rules are the rules. You still have to take a separate cart. So all I can say is ridiculous.
0: Oh, that is so perfect. The rules are the rules. Man, I hated when I heard that during COVID. Poor Chris in Omaha trying to golf with his wife. He could sleep in the same bed with her. Occasionally he can do more than sleep in the same bed with her. He can't play golf in the same golf cart with her. In Nebraska. We're not even talking about like a crazy state. This is a red state. That's how insane the rules were. We'll take some more of your talkbacks. We'll take some more of your calls. And I will reset what we learned in the Fauci hearing today. All that and more. Make sure you don't miss it. Thanks for hanging out with us. You can see everything on YouTube, by the way. Thanks for hanging out with us on Clay and Buck.
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14: President's promising a strong response. I'm Lisa Brady, Fox News, after an attempted attack by Iran on U.S. forces in the region.
16: Using a string of expletives, President Trump says Iran will get a beating a day after U.S. forces intercepted a ballistic missile attack in Jordan. In a phone interview with Fox's Trey Yinks, the president said American troops had only minutes to respond to the surprise attack overnight and successfully shot down incoming missiles before they reached their targets.
14: Fox's Jared Halpern at the White House. This is the U.S. and Saudi Arabia launched strikes on Iran-backed militias in Iraq, accused of firing drones at oil facilities for several days. Two Iraqi militia officials telling the Associated Press at least 20 fighters and six Iranian advisors were killed in those strikes. The final journey for Lindsey Graham. Late Senator's second funeral held in his home state, South Carolina, before a private burial.
17: Lindsey Graham always, according to Proverbs 31:8, stand up for those who can't stand for themselves. Lindsey embodied the spirit of that verse, and he did it every single day.
14: Senator Tim Scott also commending Graham's sister Darlene for serving out his term. She's now one of nine Republicans on the ballot for a special election next month to choose a new GOP nominee for November. Former presidential COVID advisor Dr. Anthony Fauci invoking his right to remain silent during a Senate hearing led by Kentucky Republican Rand Paul, who wants to hold him in contempt.
18: Now, the full Senate must vote on contempt, but it takes 60 yeas to clear a filibuster. That's followed by a second vote to refer Fauci to the DOJ for prosecution. The Senate has not held anyone in contempt of Congress since 1971.
14: Fox's Chad Pergram on the Hill. A Fox News alert from the Fed just leaving interest rates alone again, the fifth pause in a row. 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
14: There's a proposal to lower the voting age in Ohio to 16.
22: Two Democrat state reps in Ohio introducing a resolution that would change the minimum age to vote in state elections from 18 to 16. One of the bill's authors, Rep. Sean Brennan, saying the measure is about more civic engagement.
23: I know a lot of people can have a knee-jerk reaction to this when they think, you know, young people voting, that's a dumb idea. So have an open mind about it.
22: Ohio's minimum voting age of 18 was written into the state's constitution. Changing that would require a constitutional amendment, not likely, under Ohio's Republican-controlled legislature.
14: Fox's Jeff Benasso. A company that watches how power is used regionally is proposing to track entities that use high levels of power in communities.
24: PJM is a company that, its website says, coordinates the movement of wholesale electricity across 11 states in the District of Columbia. It's proposing a registry for large load energy users. One example, data centers used by artificial intelligence companies. PJM's plan, released this week, would call for heavy power users to report where their centers are, how much power they need, and if they can supplement the area's current grid. Communities nationwide have expressed concerns over AI data centers and their potential to drain power and affect the environment. The Federal Energy Regulatory Commission would have to approve the proposal. Gernal Scott, Fox News.
14: So recapping the Fed's decision on interest rates, they are leaving their benchmark rate unchanged. It's the fifth pause in a row despite inflation concerns as the central bank weighs uncertainty over Iran. Today, the Fed saying economic activity is expanding at a solid pace despite elevated uncertainty. And stocks are pairing some heavier losses. Right now, the Dow is down 656 points. It has been down more than 900 today. I'm Lisa Brady, Fox News.
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13: LaCrosse's official forecast.
30: Bright sunshine expected this afternoon with daytime highs approaching 87. Southerly winds around 5 miles an hour. Mainly clear skies tonight. Lows around 64. Highs level off around 86 tomorrow. Highs level off around 74 Friday with storms likely. Slight chance for showers. 81 on Saturday. Currently 84.

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6: And now with the weather, here's meteorologist Stormy O'Day.
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0: Hey, welcome back to the Sean Hannity Show. It's Mark Simone here for Sean. He's in South Carolina for the funeral of Lindsey Graham. He'll be back tomorrow. So I'm reading this ad. Mercedes makes the Maybach. That's their version of a Rolls Royce. This Maybach is like $350,000. This is the new one. It has electrified twin turbo V8. It gets all these things it has. Listen to this. It also has a refrigerated champagne compartment. What happened to don't drink and drive? You're not supposed to be drinking and driving.
1: It's not cool anymore, Mark. Now it's okay. You know, so long as it's, you know, highbrow, we're fine.
0: I know, but it's champagne on tap right there in the car as you're driving. This is.
1: But is it a self-driving Mercedes?
0: No.
2: It's for if you have a chauffeur.
0: Oh, okay. Yeah. You're supposed to have a chauffeur with this car. Oh, that's great. So you're going to have him drunk too. You know, when you

0: Sean Hannity on Wisdom News Talk is brought to you by Bubba's Meats.
1: Hey, I'm Ken Cooper, and I want to check in with Lee at Bubba's Meats. Hi, Lee.
2: Hey, Ken. How are you doing today?
1: Doing my best to stay cool. How about you?
2: Oh, same thing here. Yep. We got a freezer to walk into.
1: There are so many things that Bubba's Meats is known for. What about some of the things that we may not know about that we should know about?
2: Well, if you're looking for something different on the grill, we have the beef tri-tips, the sirloin roast, and pork tenderloins right now. You know, they cook up fast, they're delicious, and they are very tender.
1: What's your favorite?
2: Then we have a marinated chicken breast available, too, a butter garlic marinated chicken breast.
1: Oh, that is great. Yeah, so really some good light options.
2: Yeah, we have mahi-mahi and cod available, too.
1: That sounds excellent for the summer, Lee. When can we stop by? What are your summer hours at Bubba's Meats?
2: We're open Monday 9 to 5, Thursday 9 to 5, Friday 9 to 5, and 9 to noon on Saturday. And during the summer, we're closed Tuesdays and Wednesdays and Sundays. 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
5: Hi, I'm State Representative Steve Doyle. A recent report said 1 in 10 families have been skipping meals, and 1 in 3 people have canceled a doctor's appointment because they can't afford the cost. This is a message I hear every day. Necessities are unaffordable. Wisconsin has a $2.5 billion surplus. The legislature needs to go back into special session this summer to address the issue of affordability. We can't wait until our next budget to start addressing these concerns. People are having a hard time now, paying for groceries, medical care, child care, gas, and electricity. Look, Democrats have their ideas on how to solve the problem, Republicans have theirs. The two sides can't agree, so nothing has happened. But if we get together and get serious, I think we can solve the problem. We've got $2.5 billion that we can use today to help people make ends meet. This ad was paid for by the Friends of Steve Doyle, because it's time to stop talking. It's time to solve the problem.

0: Hey, welcome back. It's the Sean Hannity Show. It's Mark Simone here for Sean. Other news today, the big announcement was President Trump, Sean Duffy, Transportation Secretary, Oval Office. They're going to rebuild Dulles Airport. That's the big international airport outside of Washington, D.C. They're going to rebuild the whole airport. And you're very lucky that you got the best builder around in the White House to watch over this, because normally it would be a $100 billion project. Under Trump, it'll be $22 billion to rebuild the whole airport. You remember here in New York, our crazy, awful Governor Cuomo at the time rebuilt one terminal at LaGuardia, and that was $20 billion just for one terminal. So you're not going to see the usual government waste that you would see here. What else? Gavin Newsom? Ooh, this is not good. He's already fading away, but his mistress, his, you know, he had an affair with his best friend's wife. She's now writing a book, a tell-all book. It's not good at all. So you remember?
1: It's not very long, though. I heard it's very short, just a couple pages.
0: Oh.
1: Not a lot to tell.
0: Well, but there's some juicy stuff in there, hot tub stories and all of this. And apparently what inspired it, he wrote a book of his life and totally mischaracterized everything that happened between the two of them. So she wanted to set the record straight. That is kind of weaselly, sleeping with your best friend's wife. Not a good thing to do. He's admitted to this and all of that. But, hey, let's see, one more from the hearings today. If you

0: I know the headlines move on, but the heartache and the aftermath of being hit by Iran and their proxies, you know, and the terror and the fight for survival, that does not go away. Iran, all these proxies continue to target Israel. Look what they're doing. They target densely populated areas. The result is a humanitarian crisis in Israel. People need the basics. They need food and water and shelter and clothing and medications. And that's where our friends at the International Fellowship of Christians and Jews are needed. 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She was trapped inside by the blast. And, you know, she says, quote, "It's hard these days, but I don't want to leave. Please help." 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
7: Putting Iran on notice. I'm Lisa Lucera, Fox News. President Trump warns another big hit is coming after Tehran fired missiles toward U.S. troops in the Middle East.
8: President Trump says after five ballistic missiles were fired at U.S. troops in Jordan, it is the U.S.'s turn to hit back.
9: It was a different group than we're dealing with. They've already apologized. But, you know, we got to smack them a little bit.
8: Despite the escalating attacks between the U.S. and Iran, the president says a deal to end the war is still possible.
9: And we'll see if we get there with an agreement at some point, but we're going to hit them very hard.
8: Drone strikes have also hit two natural gas ships at a port in Egypt. It is not clear yet who is responsible. President Trump says he has been briefed.
7: Fox's Jared Halpern at the White House on a report that China was selling weapons to Iran. The president said President Xi told him he would not partake. The president with the comments during an announcement about plans to renovate Dulles Airport outside Washington. The price tag, $20 billion.
9: You'll walk right across the street and you'll have a glass bridge, a number of glass bridges that will go right into the terminal.
7: The president says the project also calls for adding gates and a new garage that'll accommodate 30,000 vehicles. A judge has ruled Wisconsin voters who have already returned their absentee ballots for the state's primary are not allowed to void them and request a new one. For the fifth straight time, the Federal Reserve decides to leave a key interest rate unchanged.
10: The economy is showing impressive resilience. Even with recent shocks, the trends are positive and reveal solid growth.
7: Fed Chair Kevin Warsh, some economists had predicted the central bank would raise rates by a quarter of a percentage point. Wall Street stocks sank after the Fed chose to not raise the rates. The Dow lost 1,163 points. The Nasdaq off 433. The S&P minus 112. 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
7: Past Prime Minister says rescue teams are in a race against time, with 13 people confirmed dead from yesterday's earthquake.
12: Prime Minister Sake Takeuchi says people are still waiting to be rescued. Calling it a race against time, she promised all available resources are being committed. A shopping mall and a paper factory are among the locations being worked on. The quake hit the country's Kumamoto Prefecture in the southwest yesterday with a locally reported magnitude of 7.1. 750,000 people have been sent to evacuation centres. More than 36,000 homes are without power, with temperatures reaching a humid 93 degrees. Jonathan Savage, Fox News.
7: Oscar-winning actor Jared Leto is denying allegations of sexual misconduct and assault after four women came forward in a BBC documentary. The four women say Leto was an adult and they were teenagers when the assaults occurred between 2002 and 2016. The BBC says it corroborated the women's accusations. Video released of former Dallas Cowboys quarterback Tony Romo's OWI arrest in Milwaukee last week.
13: Returning from a golf outing to his parents' home, Wisconsin native Tony Romo pulled over in Milwaukee on I-43 Thursday.
14: How many drinks have you had?
13: Body cam shows Romo later taking a field sobriety test at the Milwaukee County Sheriff's Office.
15: Did I pass this test?
14: You turn around.
15: No, I didn't. Huh?
13: The 46-year-old former star QB never mentioned his celebrity status before or after he was later booked, then released for a first offense OWI and refusal to take a breath test. Jeff Manasso, Fox News.
7: Romo was given a September court date, though Wisconsin law does not require him to show up in person. A first-of-its-kind study suggests invasive mold infections may be an underestimated and potentially deadly threat. I'm Lisa Lucera. This is Fox News.
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18: 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Dr. Joe Himes on with me now. He is a professor emeritus of political science at UW La Crosse. And we're going to get his take on the governor's race here in Wisconsin. I'll just mention the second half of the show. Todd Alba, a political analyst, is going to join me and also talk about the governor's race and the U.S. House race. But in terms of the governor's race with Joe here, how does this one hold up to your experience in political science and watching governor's races more intently than I have, right? You have a vast knowledge of these kind of races.
19: Like a lot of races, you can't really predict how things are going to go, especially in an August primary. The fact that so many people are on vacation don't pay a lot of attention. As you probably know from some of the polls over the last month or two, there's been a very high number of undecideds. That's not unusual for an August election, frankly. But how this has turned out so far defied a little bit of a judgment that what you would have expected it to be different several months ago. So maybe one of the things we should do. I did talk to somebody yesterday that suggested that maybe we ought to do this primary months earlier before August. And I thought that wasn't a bad idea. Give the candidates a little more time to establish themselves, basically.
18: Well, give the
19: Republicans,
18: give the main.
19: On the other hand, have pretty well decide who they're going to be.
18: You mean give the main candidates? You mean give the main candidates time to establish themselves?
19: Yeah,
18: a lot of states do that. They have the primary in what, March or April or something like that.
19: Yeah, actually, the person that I was talking to said, "Why don't we connect it with March?" And there we'd have a much bigger turnout, and it would create a greater amount of interest in that election. You may know, however, that the other than the presidential primaries, the March election is normally a nonpartisan municipal election for the most part, certainly nonpartisan. So this would change it to some degree, but it might in fact be not a bad idea.
18: Yeah, and it's laughable to say it's nonpartisan, right? Like anything right now, it's laughable to say is nonpartisan. There are no D's and R's in a March election, but there certainly are. A-R-E-R.
19: Yeah, it's Supreme Court races have increasingly become partisan, and they make no bones about it anymore. It used to be these kind of so-and-so leans left or leans right. Now it's Democratic-supported candidate, Justice so-and-so, or Republican-supported candidate. So the spring elections certainly have changed as well, become much more partisan, like a lot of things.
18: Yeah, and I think we can handle that. The idea that this half of the ballot is one thing, and this governor's race and other half of the ballot, third congressional district, the other half of the ballot would be partisan primaries. So back to the governor's race. There's five Democratic candidates. They were all on stage yesterday to the only televised debate. Do we get a lot of information from debates in general? And do you like the idea of debates? Because they seem to be going away, Joe.
19: I watched the whole debate. First of all, an hour is a pretty short debate given the number of candidates, basically. And to be honest, I didn't hear any bells ringing. Some of them tended to talk longer than they should have. But, there was no bells ringing or making them stop. So you had with five candidates to go and basically a short time left, people are going to have to start making up their mind. As you well know, also that many people have already turned their ballots in, mailed them in already weeks ago. And you never know what's going to happen right after that. You now think, I voted. It's a little too late for me to be worrying about whether I voted for the right person or the wrong person.
18: You got to wait to cast your ballot until after the, well, I guess if you could be voting for the other side until after the debate anyway. Dr. Joe Heim is a professor emeritus from UW-La Crosse of political science. We got to take a break. We're going to come back and continue this conversation. You're listening to the Rick Solem Show here on WIZM 92.3 FM, 106.7 FM, North Van Alaska. 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
18: 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Guilty is the verdict in the Cody Allen homicide case. The jury came to that conclusion in the past hour, a surprisingly fast trial that was anticipated to go through tomorrow and even Friday. Allen is now convicted of shooting and killing Justin Betts last year outside the Vogue Bar on the north side. Prosecution argued that Allen shot Betts on purpose following a dispute that started inside the bar. The defense argued Allen was defending himself, believing that Betts was going to attack him. Read more upcoming at WIZM News, WIZMnews.com. The city of La Crosse held a pair of open houses for the public yesterday to get input on possible changes in the bicycle and pedestrian master plan. The meetings, held at noon and 5 p.m., had maps on display of where changes could be made on roads and intersections to be more pedestrian and bicycle friendly. Two of those areas are Green Bay Street and Redfield Street, east-west corridors that could be updated, as explained by Associate Planner Jenna Dinkle.
0: That can often include some kind of traffic circle, a curb extension, sometimes a raised intersection, and then maybe across busy roads, some kind of rapid flashing beacon to make it easier for people on bike or walking to travel on.
18: The ideas to promote more greenways in La Crosse could be discussed at city council meetings held next month. A debate last night for Wisconsin governor, five candidates vying to become the Democratic candidate, and were all on stage last night. One of the questions was whether they would have voted for the budget surplus deal that Governor Tony Evers and the top two Republicans negotiated behind closed doors. After some hesitation and perhaps seeing nobody on stage was going to say they would have voted for it, David Crowley raised his hand and said he would. Meanwhile, other candidates said they would have voted against the deal, working on long-term solutions instead of one-year infusions. That included Francesca Hong, who is thought to be leading the primary. Check out the debate at WIZMnews.com. I'm Rick Solem.
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22: And now with the weather, here's meteorologist Stormy O'Day.
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18: 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Professor Emeritus, Political Science at UW La Crosse, Dr. Joe Heim on. We're talking about the Wisconsin governor's race, the Democratic debate last night. Let's just set this up a little bit for people that don't know, but I think a lot of people know. Sarah Rodriguez was probably one of the leading candidates. At that time, there were six Democrats trying to take over for Governor Tony Evers, and they're all running against Republican Tom Tiffany. But Sarah Rodriguez had some campaign finance mishap. I'll call it a mishap at this point. We'll see down the road what exactly happened, but her campaign finance manager screwed up and she fired that person, tried to blame that person, and decided the fallout from that was too great. So she did, I think she did the right thing, Joe. Did she do the right thing by dropping out of the race? Is just for the greater good of the Democratic Party, if you want to put it that way?
19: The timing of it is the worst problem. Essentially, when you looked at the five or six candidates that originally were running, Governor Evers could have supported any one of Vandella Barnes, former lieutenant governor, Joel Brennan, who was the former Secretary of Department Administration, and Sarah Rodriguez, of course, his present lieutenant governor. So, I mean, you could easily see him supporting any one of those three people because he's worked with all three of them. So as part of the reason I think he stayed out of the race so far up until recently was because I think he thought that Sarah Rodriguez was the logical choice. And so he didn't really have to do anything. Surprise, she imploded, basically, and her campaign imploded, unfortunately. So he then left with the situation of sitting back and just watching things happen. As you know, the backdrop to this whole thing has to do with, to some degree, what's been going on in New York, the socialist, the rise of the socialists, democratic socialists, basically. I think most of us, including me, I'll be honest, thought this was a New York event, New York affair. It's not going to be effective anywhere else. And the fact is, it's fairly clear that in a primary election, when you have the most committed Democrats and the most committed Republicans voting, the word socialism didn't scare people nearly as much. But we also, by the way, in Wisconsin, have an open primary, which allows the independents to decide whether they're going to vote Republican or Democratic. And I would suspect a lot of them are going to vote Democratic because that seems to be the big contest right now.
18: All right, you're throwing a lot of stuff at me. I want to crawl back to Tony Evers here because there's so much happening in the governor's race. It's hard to wrap your mind to all of it. All right, so Governor Evers stayed out of it. He didn't want to endorse anybody because, like you said, his both of his lieutenant governors are in the race. And is one of his secretaries in Joel Brennan. But then Sarah Rodriguez drops out and Governor Evers doesn't endorse Joel Brennan or Mandela Barnes. He endorses a guy that's not in the race, kind of, because then David Crowley, the Milwaukee County executive, gets back into the race because he sees an opening there. I think he probably got back into the race because Governor Evers said he would endorse him and just mucks it all up even more so. Do you think Governor Evers helps or hurts the cause?
19: And then have to come back in is extremely unusual. In other words, the governor basically asked Crowley to come back into the race, thinking because he's from the Milwaukee area, he's got a fairly strong base of knowledge. Right now, I think a substantial number of these candidates, their names are hardly known. So I think maybe the governor decided to get back into it, and he has David Crowley back into the race. Very unusual for a candidate to withdraw from a race and then come back again with the governor's urging. Obviously, within a day or two of the return, Governor Evers endorsed him, which is clearly was part of the plan.
18: Yeah, there's so many oddities to it. The Rodriguez, the lieutenant governor, currently drops out. David Crowley drops out 2 weeks or so before that and then gets back into the race. And then the current governor, Tony Evers, who kind of said he's going to stay out of it or probably would stay out of it, then endorses that guy. And what's your thoughts on Evers doing that? Does that help or hurt just the idea of Democrats winning the race in general?
19: Well, I think he looked at the candidates. And by the way, you could argue a number of things. Mandela Barnes was his lieutenant governor in his first term, but he got out of that. You know, I won't say abandoned the governor, but essentially left for his own career, ran for U.S. Senate, if I remember correctly.
18: Yep.
19: In a certain sense, that I'm sure Governor Evers wasn't real pleased about that. Joel Brennan, I'm not so sure why. He was in the Department of Administration, which is a very powerful position. For whatever reason, the governor decided that he was not did not have a big enough base to catch on. And there, I think that's he ended up deciding that David Crowley was.

0: voters. There is the what we used to call progressives. I think we still can call them progressives, but some of them, in fact, are pretty knowledgeable as being more socialist than progressives. And then you've got the moderate, middle of the road, moderate left people in the Democratic Party. There was a time, by the way, that both political parties had three branches. You know, like the Republicans had the liberal, moderate, and conservative, still dominated by moderate and conservative. Democrats had a liberal wing. They've always had a liberal wing and a moderate wing, and actually a few conservatives. But what has happened in the last, it's hard to say exactly when this occurred.
1: I'll tell you when it happened,
0: Joe. The Democratic Party is now got two wings.
1: I'll tell you when it happened, Joe.
0: And the progressives.
1: Joe, it happened in 2015. Bernie Sanders.
0: Okay. Oh, you think Bernie Sanders is the cause of all this? Okay.
1: Yeah. I mean, you talked about Zoran Mandami in New York and the idea that socialism, democratic socialism, has become more popular because of that. But I would say it probably started with Bernie Sanders, even though he's gone a little bit quiet because he's obviously a very old senator at this point. But it probably started back then. And now we have primaries where the only way to win a primary is to go, you know, get the most votes in your party. So you tend to lean whatever direction your party goes, right?
0: Yeah, I think you're probably right. Bernie has always considered himself a socialist, but he has basically been a part of the Democratic Party in a sense, because he works with them in the Senate. And he votes with the most Democrats at that time.
1: Yeah.
0: So you could probably say this started under Bernie and has been slowly growing since that time.
1: Well, and it got way too popular
0: until New York came along.
1: Yeah, it got very popular with New York City's new mayor. And what's that going to do for Wisconsin? Like, do you have any predictions here? Are you worried if you were a Democrat, would you be worried about Francesca Hong kind of taking over as the governor candidate here and running against Tom Tiffany?
0: And right now, as you probably know, the Marquette poll and other polls have had her ahead. She seems to have a fairly good lead in the polls, at least, but there's still a lot of undecideds. But if Francesca wins, then she was one of the first candidates, I think, to get out and really really organize. Her yard signs were up, you know, a couple months ago in all sorts of parts of Wisconsin, so it isn't totally new. I think a lot of people thought, well, a Madison, Dane County Democrat socialist, who she acknowledged that she's a socialist, never thought that she was going to have much of a chance. However, it's pretty clear that she's the front runner at this particular point. And I think the voters in November are going to be looking at Tom Tiffany, who is, you could argue that he's far right versus Francesca Hong, who is far left. And they can acknowledge socialists. So for the typical voters in Wisconsin who tend to be moderate, and you know, we're a purple state, we're not New York. And I honestly did not think personally that this was going to be much of a factor in our race, but it certainly has turned out to be. And the reason is the more far left Democrats are getting out and committed to voting, and Francesca Hong seems to be their candidate. So the voters, the moderates and both parties are going to have to look at Tom Tiffany and possibly Francesca Hong and decide whether they're going to go far left or far right.
1: Yeah,
0: a lot of voters in Wisconsin who are moderate, this is going to be a difficult choice.
1: Yeah, we have a Democratic Socialist on the left and a mega Republican on the right. So it does prove, yeah. It will be a nice testing ground nationwide, won't we? Will we not?
0: Yeah, it really will be in some respects. It's I think part of the reason that Governor Evers got into the race is he saw that coming, a far left versus far right, and he didn't want to take the chance that have Tom Tiffany, the far right candidate, the Republican side, winning. So I think that's part of the reason he got David Crowley back into the race. But that was, let's face it, a bit of a long shot to have somebody pull out and then come back in again.
1: Yeah, he would have been better off endorsing somebody already in the race. But clearly, maybe he's maybe he's got a little bit of a grudge. You brought it up. Mandela Barnes bailed on him to run for Senate. And I didn't think about that. Maybe that's why Evers doesn't like Mandela Barnes.
0: Yeah, I.

0: Vandella Barnes is running second in most of the polls that I've seen. And I think a lot of it has to do with name identification. He's just been around the block a few times and people know who he is. Francesca Hong, on the other hand, is starting from scratch. She has done really well in the Madison area. But the surprise is that she seems to have made some impact in the rest of the state, in the rural areas and some of the smaller cities and towns in the state of Wisconsin as well. So it's and I think part of that has to do with the type of voters who are going to come out in August that that have a grudge or really feel very strongly about their own political commitments, and they're going to get out for. And she seems to be the one that's lit the candle behind underneath a lot of those people.
1: Yeah, that's Professor Emeritus of Political Science at UW La Crosse, Dr. Joe Heimreich. That's all the time I have for you, Joe. I appreciate you coming on, taking some time here last minute. I just call you up out of the blue, and you were free. I appreciate that, Joe. Thank you so much.
0: My pleasure. Thanks very much for calling.
1: Yep. All right, we're going to stick with the governor's race when we come back after the break here with Todd Albaugh, who is just in La Crosse, along with Ben Wickler, the chair of the Democratic Party of Wisconsin, the former chair, I should say. But we got to take a break. You're listening to the Rick Solem Show here on WIZM 92.3 FM, 106.7 FM, north of Onalaska. Hold tight.
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7: 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A La Crosse jury reaches a guilty verdict in a homicide trial. Cody Allen has been found guilty of second-degree intentional homicide in the shooting death last year of Justin Betts. The two men had gotten into a dispute at the Vogue Bar in La Crosse, and Allen admitted to shooting Betts, saying he thought the other man was going to attack him. Allen could have been found guilty on a first-degree charge. He's expected to be sentenced in October. A Tomo man pleads guilty to a homicide by intoxicated use of a vehicle charge for a 2024 fatal crash in Monroe County. Christopher Cattle pleaded guilty on Tuesday to the homicide charge and a charge of injury by intoxicated use of a motor vehicle. In November of 2024, Cattle was under the influence of drugs when his vehicle crossed the center line of a county road and killed David Wilcox of Toma, also injuring a passenger in Wilcox's vehicle. Cattle is scheduled for sentencing in November. A judge in Wisconsin has ruled that voters who have already returned their absentee ballots for the August primary election are not allowed to void those and request a new one. The Dane County Circuit Court judge ruled against Democrats who filed a last-minute lawsuit ahead of the August 11th primary. Three Democratic candidates for governor have dropped out of the race, and one has re-entered it, creating a chaotic party primary. The city of La Crosse held meetings with the public on Tuesday to get reactions to possible changes in the local bicycle and pedestrian master plan. The two open houses on the transportation plan took place at the public library, where they showed maps of where changes could be made to encourage more bicycle use. City leaders are looking at Green Bay Street and Redfield Street as east-west corridors that could be improved for people who like to bike and walk. Wisconsin public worker and teachers unions have suffered a legal setback. They're seeking to regain collective bargaining rights they lost 15 years ago. A state appeals court overturned a ruling restoring the rights unions lost in 2011. I'm Brad Williams.
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11: There's so many things happening at North Skidellen right now. You know, we still have several weeks of our Music in the Valley planned, and the one that you don't want, well, you don't want to miss any of them, frankly, but of course, the second week of August, we'll have Grumpy Old Man here with our Threshing Bee Dinner, the most fabulous dinner in the universe. It's roast beef, mashed potatoes, gravy, fresh corn, fresh salad, homemade pies, dinner rolls, and that's to celebrate the end of the harvest season with a, what would have been called a threshing bee dinner. So you don't want to miss that evening. That's the second Wednesday in August. And then, of course, we are already busy planning the fall. So we've got A Taste of Norway coming. We've got our pumpkin carving coming. We've got 3 full days of the Civil War Experience on the calendar. And then, of course, we wrap it all up with 3 full days of Ghoulies in the Coolies and all kinds of celebration there. So mark your calendar and plan to join us. And right now, just come out and enjoy a little bit of coolness in the valley, because North Skidellen is where tradition meets today.
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1: 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I'm with me now is Todd Albaugh. He is a former Republican turned Democrat.
13: Independent.
1: Oh, my bad.
13: That's all good.
1: Well, that's what everyone says. I feel like if you polled everyone, they would all say they're independents, right? And then, hey, what's your voting record? On 100% Democrat or 100% Republican, but I'm an independent, damn it. And I actually believe you, but he gave me his life story in politics in a like 3-minute clip. And you were Republican for about 30 years and then kind of went into the independent route, but not when people might guess that happened. It wasn't a 2016 Donald Trump thing. It was actually before that. And I'll just mention, Todd was in La Crosse last weekend along with Ben Wickler, the former chair of the Democratic Party of Wisconsin. Wickler had come on the show fresh off his appearance on The Daily Show with Jon Stewart. And when are you going to be on The Daily Show, Todd? Is The Daily Show
13: Wouldn't that be cool? I think I'm the fill-in for best boy or grip on The Daily Show. That's where I'm headed.
1: But I've heard Todd on the radio at different times, and I'm like, oh, Todd does not hold back. He lets loose a little bit, and it's been a fun interview from the multiple times that I've heard you on the radio, Todd. So hopefully you don't do that here. I don't know why I anticipate you would, but when it comes to politics in Wisconsin right now, obviously it's funny because it's always like the Democratic primary chaos. And in my head, I'm like, it is a little bit chaotic, but it's also just giving people more options. And how do you see it as somebody who's been in politics a lot longer than me, who's been on both sides of the aisle, who's been down the middle? And you know, like, how would you put a label on what's happening in the governor's race?
13: Well, first of all, Rick, thanks for having me on. It's always a pleasure. I grew up in Richland Center, Wisconsin. So, you know, Southwest Wisconsin boy. And when you're in Richland Center, you have 2 choices, like to go to doctor specialist or to go shopping. It's either La Crosse or Madison. And our family was kind of split, but spent a lot of time camping at Goose Island in La Crosse and shopping at when the shopping center was bigger there on the north side in La Crosse and having ice cream.
1: Yeah, it's a pickleball facility now and Harbor Freight.
13: Oh, is it really? All right.
1: and the plan now, honestly, I'll give you a little local politics. And the plan now is to tear down most of that strip mall.
13: Really?
1: And put up 2 5-story apartment buildings with an outdoor pool.
13: Well, there you go. Welcome to gentrification but that's happening all. But hey, housing is needed, so I get it. But my point is, I really love La Crosse. It's always been a cool area. Yep. Still, spend time at Pettibone Park. We kind of go through there and hang out and have a picnic or whatever. Back to the question you asked on the Democratic race. Yeah, as a former Republican, left the party in 2011 and have voted pretty much Democratic since, although I'm not a card-carrying member of the Democratic Party because I really don't think they have all the answers either. But I've talked to people who have been in this business or game of politics longer than me or as long. And the phrase that keeps being used over and over is never seen anything like it. We're really in unprecedented territory for on the Democratic side, especially for a couple of reasons. Yeah. A, don't recall anybody leaving a race or the term is suspending your campaign. And for those that might, why don't they just say I'm dropping out? The reason is if you say you're suspending your campaign, quote unquote, you get to continue to raise money to retire your campaign debt. That's the reason you use that term. But never seen anybody suspend or drop out. And then 10 days later, come back in. That's my Milwaukee County Executive David Crowley. We can get more into that in a minute. But also have never seen a statewide candidacy implode faster or bigger than Lieutenant Governor Sarah Rodriguez, who, by all accounts, she used to come on our old show at my old network, a handful or a dozen or half dozen times or so. I found her engaging and smart and interesting and thought, boy, this is somebody who could really go places. But she made the decision, and another insider campaigns, especially at that level for Congress or governor, statewide office, but also really for like a state Senate or assembly campaign, you normally have a campaign manager who's overseeing the races. But then you also have someone in a position called the finance director. And the finance director is the person who actually raises the money, the bulk of it. And the way they're paid is two ways. Either they have a base salary plus a commission, or they're 100% commission. And so that finance director keeps track of all the money's coming in. They work with the treasurer. And sometimes the treasurer is a figurehead, more or less, who just signs reports. Sometimes she or he is actually involved. And that person or two people work in tandem with the campaign manager to keep track of the finances. And normally the candidate, will meet once every other week or whatever they want to do and take a look at the finances. Sarah Rodriguez chose not to hire a finance director to avoid paying that commission, so you raise more money for the campaign. The individual that she put in place apparently was a trusted, or thought she was a trusted colleague, and it turned out there were major, like hundreds of thousands of dollars mistake to the tune of they thought they had $1.2 million on hand. It was actually closer to $200,000, and by the middle of whatever, I've lost track, last week, it was $34,000, and she dropped out. Then David Crowley comes back in, Governor Tony Evers, who said that he most likely was not going to weigh in, although he did say, I reserve my right to do so. He decides to nominate Crowley in order to get him back in. And now you have a situation where Francesca Hong, who is running as a Democratic Socialist, very upfront, proud of that. She is the clear front runner in this race. And in my opinion, the only way that the anti-Hong or the non-Hong supporters are going to defeat her is by coalescing around one candidate. And that hasn't happened. And in the 19 days we have left, I don't see it happening.
1: Well, it hasn't happened, and it's done the opposite, right? Like, when you add Crowley to the list of centrist Democrats running for the governorship, then you're only splitting the centrist Democratic vote among voters, which is only going to boost Hong's ability to get through a primary, which is why we need ranked choice voting.
13: Well, yeah, or fusion voting. That's my other gig. I work for a group called United Wisconsin. Check us out at unitedwisconsin.org. A little plug there.
1: Yeah, fusion voting
13: is multi-party voting, for those that don't know. So you have one candidate that can get nominated by more than one party, but that's not why I'm here. But I agree. Ranked choice, fusion voting, all good things to look at in the future. But what you said was so interesting to me, because you look at somebody like Kelda Royce, who represents essentially the city of Madison in the state Senate, been there for over a decade. She is a lawyer, been a small business owner. She was executive director for a pro-choice organization. She ain't, certainly not conservative. And I don't even know if I call her moderate. She's a very progressive individual. But because Hong is so just unapologetic about her beliefs, yeah, it makes Kelda look like, I guess what you said, a centrist. I'm not sure that I'd call Mandela Barnes, a centrist in a normal race.
1: Well, it's just for me, Mandela Barnes is the Hong opponent. right? Like, Hong's votes are only going to get split between her and Mandela Barnes. Maybe not only, but like those two voters are going to pick between those two. But you're right. They're all Democrats. So to a degree, they all have good ideas that if you're a Democrat, you like all of their ideas. It's just, you know, how far left you want to go. Also, if they were all in Europe, they'd all be centrist Democrats.
13: Oh, yeah, that's another kettle of fish, right? I mean, you have Missy Hughes just down the street from La Crosse in Viroqua, former Organic Valley executive, very competent. She was probably the most conservative Democrat in the race. She dropped out, whatever, a month ago and endorsed Crowley. And then it was, no, I'm not sure if she's still on the Crowley train or not. We'll see. But, I think the bottom line for me is someone who's observed Wisconsin politics a long time. If you look at the Marquette Law School poll that came out yesterday, star asterisk, it was done prior to Rodriguez imploding and Crowley getting back in. So not a lot of head-to-head we could glean from that. They're going to do another poll coming out, I think, on July 30th, there about. But I think the thing that you look at is consistency. And Fran Hong has consistently raised her numbers. She has led in the Marquette poll since the very beginning. She's only expanded that. And so I think because of what you said, I don't see, but who knows in this race, anybody of the Democrats dropping out in the next 19 days. That's going to divide the anti-Hong vote. I think that Hong, all things considered, probably has it wrapped up. Here's the thing for both Republicans and Democrats. You think, well, there's no way that Hong's going to beat Tiffany in a purple state like Wisconsin. The interesting thing in that Marquette Law School poll showed in a head-to-head of likely voters, not registered, likely voters, Fran Hong and Tom Tiffany in a theoretical were tied at 40, don't quote me on the exact number, I think 44 each. I think it's going to come down once again in Wisconsin's purple state, no matter who the Democrat is, it's probably going to come down to a 2 or 3 point race.
1: 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All right, we got to take a break. We'll continue this conversation on the other end.
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0: 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Okay, Todd, you have experience in this, and I brought this up with Wickler the other day as well, and it's just like, I don't have a ton of experience in politics, so going through another governor's race is probably the second time I've really had to pay attention to it and kind of understand it a little bit better. Do we start pinning Tom Tiffany as MAGA after the primary, and we just don't care about Tom Tiffany right now as somebody that's going to vote against Tom Tiffany? I live in Minnesota, so I'm not voting at all.
1: Okay.
0: because at this point, we have Francesca Hong. She has labeled herself a Democratic Socialist. Nobody else really does that. Tom Tiffany is not going to label himself MAGA, but Democrats would eventually. But that really hasn't started yet. I feel like, there hasn't been a ton of talk about Tom Tiffany in that regard.
1: No, but here's the thing. I served in the state Senate, former state Senator Dale Schultz from Southwest Wisconsin when he was majority leader, and a couple other stints as well. I was there when Tom Tiffany was a state senator. And I'll tell you this. Tom Tiffany represented in the state Senate northern part of Wisconsin. There was a big issue when former Governor Scott Walker wanted to change the environmental laws in Wisconsin to allow more excessive mining. And what we found out, fast forward, there was a mining company from China that wanted to come in and mine Wisconsin's natural resources. That's why
0: literally
1: Walker,
0: what's happening. It's literally what's happening with the Boundary Waters in northern Minnesota right now.
1: Yeah, correct. And so Tom Tiffany was part of the group that wanted to go along with what Walker wanted. My boss, Dale Schultz, then Democratic, now has passed away. State Senator Tim Cullen joined in a bipartisan effort. Then Senate Majority Leader Scott Fitzgerald, now Congressman, would not allow them to go up in their official capacity to have state resources spent to have a hearing. They did it on their own money. They invited the state senator who represented that area, Tom Tiffany, to come. There were 500 people packed into a gym in Mellon, Wisconsin, and Tom Tiffany refused to come to listen to his own constituents. Dale Schultz, because there was a one-vote lead, Dale voted with the Democrats and stopped it, but then they quote-unquote Schultz-proofed the state Senate, and they ended up passing it. And to date, how many jobs have been created in northern Wisconsin with mining? Zero, because of the price fluctuations in minerals the Chinese company pulled out. But all the money, all the environmental laws were changed. I tell you that story because that's who Tom Tiffany is, in my experience, having been in the Capitol and seen him work. But I don't think, and remember in 2019, when he announced he was going to run in a special election for Congress, look it up, 2019, Tom Tiffany said, I want to go to Washington to be Donald Trump's ally. All right? So that's who Tom Tiffany is. I'll say this. I think Tom Tiffany's team has done a great job in running the ads that they have. They've had the TV waves unfettered for 5 months. Democrats have done a piss poor job of going after that and countering that. People say, well, they're kind of hokey. It's him getting old-fashioned and with a cow and at a dam and his mom. They don't understand politics. Those ads were not meant to really drive home issues, although that's a nice side thing. What it was meant to do, and I think they did it successfully, is we call it inoculation in politics. The whole concept was to present Tom Tiffany as just this kind of nice grandpa guy in Wisconsin. So when the barrage of attack ads start after the primary election, the people in their mind say, well, that couldn't possibly be true. Tom Tiffany's a nice guy. And the Republicans were really successful. And I applaud Tom Tiffany's campaign for doing that. And shame on the Democrats and the state party for not countering that. So I think that, you're going to see more definition to your point of Tom Tiffany. Remember, gas prices today, according to New York Times, oil is headed to $100 a barrel. So here's the, and according to the Marquette Law School poll, Donald Trump's polling is at an all-time low, not just in the country, but in Wisconsin. So for a guy in Tom Tiffany who said, I'm going to be Donald Trump's ally, how do you run statewide when that guy has an all-time low of, I think, 38 or 39 favorability in Wisconsin, when gas prices are going to be back up to near $4 a gallon, the Iran war that was not happening, which was Donald Trump's decision, and is 70-some percent say they don't think it is a good idea. If you're Tom Tiffany, you say you're the ally, how do you run on that? Democrats, no matter who they nominate, have to take advantage of that. So I think if it's Hong versus Tiffany, unfortunately, we will see the most expensive well over $100 million race for governor. It'll be the nastiest, the dirtiest, because they'll each go after. They'll go after what I just said about Tiffany. They'll go after Hong for some of the more flamboyant things she said about defunding the police and not having borders and prisons. And nobody's going to actually talk about what they want to do for the state of Wisconsin.
0: Yeah, I brought that up just today, earlier in a conversation, to the idea that the chaos with the Democratic governor primary leads us to this inability to talk about actual issues and budget surpluses and child care and health care and all that. And that's, and you know what? That's no fun to talk about when I have you on. But we can talk about some stuff. Like let's go to the U.S. House for a minute. This happened all yesterday. They passed the Stop Insider Trading Act. Have you paid attention to this at all?
1: A little bit. I've had other things to do with my regular gig, so I'm not up to speed, but go ahead.
0: 2 second synopsis is they stopped they passed what's called the Stop Insider Trading Act. 13 Democrats voted against it. Or no, with 13 Democrats, all but 13 Democrats voted against it. So it passed, right? But what they did is they added the SAVE Act to it. So the insider trading part of the Stop Insider Trading Act isn't so much about stopping insider trading. There's a lot of loopholes that they can get by. So it doesn't do anything, but this is the politics of it, right? Like, we're going to pass the thing, we're going to add the SAVE Act in it to appease Trump, and then Democrats are going to vote against it, and then Derek Van Orden in the 3rd Congressional District is going to post on Facebook and on all his social media, right? Because that's about all he does. I don't know if you pay attention to Derek Van Orden, but he's going to post, look, we passed the Stop Insider Trading Act and Democrats voted against it, and then not mention any of the other stuff that was added to the bill.
1: It was slick, maybe too slick by half or too cute by half. Here's the thing on the SAVE Act, that so-called SAVE Act. And again, I'm someone who believes that basic voter ID, I don't have a problem with people showing ID to vote. And we won't get into all my history on this in the state of Wisconsin. It's literally why I left the Republican Party, because Republicans under Walker passed these so-called voter ID bills. But what it did is it made it harder to get one. So it used to be in the state of Wisconsin, if you had a valid ID, let's say from Minnesota, and you said, I'm going to move across from La Crescent and move into La Crosse, and I'm going to vote La Crosse. Yep. And you have a valid Minnesota ID, you could take it to the Wisconsin DMV in La Crosse. They say, yep, it's valid. Here, we'll give you a Wisconsin ID. You're good to go. In this legislation that passed in 2011, I believe, it said that you can no longer do that. Then, in order to get a legal Wisconsin ID to vote, a driver's license, a state ID, you have to have either your original birth certificate, a valid U.S. passport, or a military ID. And so it makes it much more difficult for people to use a basic photo ID to go vote. And who is that impact? People who are lower income, who generally speaking are sometimes from minority communities, and college kids who also happen to generally vote more Democratic. So this was a strategy that I saw in real time that actually had an effect on elections in Wisconsin. So the SAVE Act is going to, all you're going to hear is from Republicans, oh, this is about voter ID. People love voter ID. They're right. Voter ID polls high in favorability. But what they don't tell you is in the SAVE Act is that it's going to require millions of women in this country, in Wisconsin, millions in the country, I'm not sure, hundreds of thousands in Wisconsin, who got married and changed their name when they got married. And so their marriage name on their driver's license does not match their original birth certificate. And so they're going to have to go back and do that in order to vote. There are other provisions in there as well. It is a betrayal of our local clerks in places like La Crosse and Vernon County and Viroqua and Onalaska and your listening area, who do great work. And ask yourself this, how many cases of actual voter fraud have been prosecuted in the state of Wisconsin? When my former boss, Dale Schultz, in the state Senate 2011, we actually did our own investigation. We found two cases in 2011, 2012. One was a former Republican staffer who voted in Madison and then voted in her home county up north. The second was Robin Voss's, Speaker Robin Voss's estranged, I believe it was wife number two, he's on three, his estranged second wife who voted in Racine and then voted in her home state when she was with her parents in Idaho. Voss had the Republican DA in Racine expunge it. Those are the only two cases of voter fraud. It just doesn't happen. This is voter suppression. And let me quickly say about Derek Van Orden. his biggest nightmare is that the Democrats nominate Emily Burge from La Crosse. Because Rebecca Cook has all the love. She's got the Democratic National Committee endorsement. Let me tell you, I have family in La Crosse, in Richland Center. Emily Burge is the hot item. There was a straw poll in La Crosse Democratic Party last week. And Emily Burge blew Cook out of the water. And now Cook is starting ads. They probably have internal polling to show she's in trouble. I have highly placed Republican strategists who told me off the record their biggest nightmare is that Democrats nominate Burge because she would be a much stronger candidate for Derek Van Orden.
0: Is that why Van Orden keeps putting out news releases that say Rebecca Cook won't debate me and stuff
1: right,
0: like that?
1: It's the same thing Republican governors are doing in running this $2 million ads to quote unquote warn you about Francesca Hong.
0: Right.
1: They want Francesca Hong. Derek Van Orden wants Rebecca Cook.
0: Yeah, that makes sense. Yeah, that straw poll is crazy because Emily Burge beat Rebecca Cook in a La Crosse County Democratic Party straw poll, 111 people polled. Burge got 67.6% of the vote, and Rebecca Cook got 26.1% of the vote. So, a little bit nuts. All right. Well, anything else, Todd? That's you want to blow some steam on?
1: I appreciate the opportunity. Always great to talk to local radio. We need more of it. Appreciate what you are doing and your listeners being engaged. I'll say this, and I say this. I used to say it when I was a legislative staffer. I said it on my own show. Even if you disagree with me, vote. Exercise your constitutional right because people have died for the right that you and I get to go to the polls coming up on August 11th and then on in November at the general. Go to myvote.wi.gov, myvote.wi.gov, and be a voter. It'll tell your polling place, make a plan to vote no matter who you're voting for. Engage yourself in the most precious thing we have, which is our right to vote.
0: All right, Todd Albaugh, political analyst. I appreciate you joining. Thank you so much. Appreciate it.
1: Thank you.
0: All right. That's going to do it for a Wednesday of the Rick Solem Show here on WIZM 92.3 FM, 106.7 FM. Coming up tomorrow, more city admin talk with the La Crosse Area Chamber of Commerce. 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
8: A warning for Iran. I'm Lee Silasera, Fox News. President Trump putting Iran on notice after Tehran targeted American troops in the Middle East last night.
9: We're going to be hitting them very hard. Because it's our turn to hit them. They know it's coming. They're asking us not to do it.
8: The missile attacks from Iran were intercepted. Still, the president says he's optimistic Iran will come to the negotiating table. And on the SAVE Act, the president says he would like the Senate to skip the August recess and get it passed. And he said Senate Majority Leader John Thune is wrong when he said they don't have the votes to pass it.
9: That's too bad for him. I mean, that's too bad for him and too bad for the Republican Party.
10: Do you believe that?
9: He's got the votes. He should get it done.
8: Democrats have said the ID restrictions for voting put a heavier burden on people of color and married women. It was all questions and no answers on Capitol Hill in a contentious hearing for the man who helped lead the nation's COVID response.
10: Dr. Anthony Fauci not answering questions.
11: Based upon my rights under the Fifth Amendment.
10: Over what Homeland Security Committee Chair Republican Rand Paul says was a man-made COVID-19 epidemic from a lab in China that he says NIH, through Dr. Fauci, funded.
12: To many Americans who lost family members, who lost trust in our federal government, you're not a hero. Unfortunately, you're a villain.
10: Florida Senator Republican Rick Scott, as Democrats, including Connecticut Senator Richard Blumenthal, call the hearing.
13: The campaign to vilify you, Dr. Fauci, is just one part of this larger campaign against science.
10: Fauci's attorney also removed from the hearing after repeatedly attempting to intervene.
8: Fox's Jeff Manasso, a man already serving 25 years on state attempted murder charges in the stabbing of author Salman Rushdie, is now convicted on federal terrorism charges. A jury has found Hadi Mattar guilty on all counts in the 2022 attack near Buffalo, New York. Rushdie has faced a decades-old death threat over his 1988 novel, The Satanic Verses. America's listening to Fox News.
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8: Senator Lindsey Graham laid to rest today in South Carolina.
15: After being taken to the South Carolina State House, the casket carrying Lindsey Graham was taken to the First Baptist Church in Columbia, where former Congressman Trey Gowdy told everyone they'd been wrong about Lindsey Graham.
16: Blessed are the peacemakers. He was on a trip, what turned out to be his last trip, trying to broker peace in a war where hundreds of thousands of people had lost their lives.
15: But Gowdy had story after story as well, highlighting Graham's sense of humor.
16: Tim and I looked at polls, and we see that we're like double-digit disapproval, and we're on the phone with our therapist. Lindsey sees 55-45, and he thinks he's got 5 points to play with.
15: Graham is being buried in his hometown of Central South Carolina. Jessica Rosenthal, Fox News.
8: The Justice Department has asked the Supreme Court to dismiss an $83 million defamation verdict won against President Trump by writer E. Jean Carroll after she accused him of sexual assault. The DOJ invoking the Westfall Act, which shields government employees from being sued for doing their jobs. In June, the High Court refused to hear an appeal of another verdict for $5 million. A popular food delivery service wants to airlift your order to you by drone.
17: DoorDash has the okay from the FAA to launch a drone delivery program. It's called DoorDash Air and was built by DoorDash Labs, the same robotics team that created Dot, the company's ground delivery robot. Walmart and Amazon are already experimenting with drone delivery in some markets. DoorDash expects drones to cut delivery times along with meeting increased consumer demand. The service says its autonomous delivery platform will match orders to the most effective delivery method in real time. It didn't reveal a timeline for when drone deliveries could start.
8: Fox's Jenny Casola. I'm Lee Silicera. 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

0: If you're getting close to Medicare age, let me tell you what I'm seeing and hearing. A lot of you feel overwhelmed. All those parts, all those plans. Medicare feels like a maze. That's why I want you to know about Chapter. They help you make sense of it all because you're not crazy for feeling this way. People dread the decision or put it off because it just feels too complicated. Todd in Florida said he was scared to even start, but Chapter walked him through it step by step and found a Medicare plan that actually fit his life and saved him $600 a year. That's exactly what Chapter does. They slow down, explain your options, and help you make a wise decision based on your doctors, your medications, your priorities, and your budget. And the best part, Chapter services don't cost you anything. To talk to Chapter, just dial pound 250 and say Medicare. That's pound 250, say Medicare.
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8: I have a money question. 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Just like if you called in on the show, you don't have to worry about Dave yelling at you. You just get your question
9: answered.
8: Unless
9: you want that, in which case you'll be disappointed. It's going to be a little bit nicer.
8: A little nicer, no. But yeah, make sure to check it out. It's awesome. People have been talking so much about Ask Ramsey.
9: Yeah, they'll DM me, and then by the time I get to it, they went, oh, never mind. I went to Ask Ramsey, and it was great.
8: Yes.
9: I was like, oh, okay. I'm useless.
8: It's great. Go to RamseySolutions.com and check it out. We'll leave a link in the show notes if you're listening on podcast or watching on YouTube. All right, let's go to Veronica in Detroit. Hi, Veronica. Welcome to the show.
10: Hi, Rachel. Hi, George. Thank you for having me on.
8: Absolutely. Thanks for calling. How can we help?
10: So back in 2021, my husband's brother asked me and my husband to co-sign. Actually, my husband, really, he asked him to co-sign on a loan for a condo.
8: Oh, no.
10: And since then, he has been paying on the condo, but he stopped paying his HOA over a year ago. And now we just got a letter saying that there's going to be a foreclosure on the condo because we owe $10,000 on fees for the HOA currently.
8: Oh, no.
9: What time period was this over that he didn't pay?
10: It's since April of 2025.
9: Okay, so over a year.
10: He had made some payments last year, like a few times. He paid here and there, but it's almost $500 a month, every month, you know, plus $25 late fee.

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11: Hi, I'm State Representative Steve Doyle. A recent report said 1 in 10 families have been skipping meals, and 1 in 3 people have canceled a doctor's appointment because they can't afford the cost. This is a message I hear every day. Necessities are unaffordable. Wisconsin has a $2.5 billion surplus. The legislature needs to go back into special session this summer to address the issue of affordability. We can't wait until our next budget to start addressing these concerns. 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Look, Democrats have their ideas on how to solve the problem, Republicans have theirs. The two sides can't agree, so nothing has happened. 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It's time to solve the problem.
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